0: from an undisclosable location for reasons of security and the attendant insecurity. Come at the hour, come at dark midnight, the intelligence briefing, live from space. Well, the Sabbath's over. Saturday night is upon us for 29 August 2026. Good evening, art writers. Welcome to the intelligence briefing. Tonight's title, All the Crown's Men. Barack Obama entered the White House with a biography, a birth record, a political history, and a claim to constitutional eligibility that the country was expected to accept as settled. The public was handed an official story about who Barack Obama was and is, where he came from, and how he reached the presidency. The press repeated it, political institutions protected it, challenges went nowhere, people who kept asking questions were ridiculed, branded, and in some cases persecuted. Scrutiny itself became the offense. The gaps in the official account were buried during 8 years that transformed our government from within, redirected American military power, weakened the economy, and altered the country's standing abroad. Tonight we reopen it. Mary Fanning and retired Lieutenant General Thomas McInerney join us here in just a few minutes. They contend that the questions surrounding Barack Obama reach far beyond the location of his birth. They will present evidence they believe points toward a carefully constructed political identity, an illegitimate presidency, and an operative placed inside the American government to weaken the country over time. Now, those are explosive claims. Tonight they bring the receipts, and we examine them. What can be documented? What requires inference? Who knew what, and when did they know it? A little after 10 o'clock Central Time, Susan Kokinda takes us above the presidency and into an older structure of power. Her investigation follows the British banking system, the Crown, the Commonwealth, and a financial network she says has exercised influence across borders, governments, and generations. If selected officials occupy the visible offices, where does the enduring authority reside? Who controls the credit? Who carries the debt? And who selects the men permitted to manage the machinery? A throne will change occupants, but the crown continues. Then, a little after 11 o'clock Central, investigative author Jack Cashel joins us with his latest book, Empire of Lies, Big Media's 30-Year War on Truth, 1994 to 2024. Jack Cashel has spent years examining the gaps in Obama's public story, the people who helped construct it, and the media institutions that guarded it. And tonight we ask how an official narrative becomes untouchable and what happens to evidence that threatens it. For the next 3 hours, we'll follow the line from the man in the Oval Office to the financial structure above him and the information system that protected the operation. Our guests contend that America remains the final obstacle to centralized global rule. The country's strength made infiltration the chosen weapon. Enter its institutions, capture its agencies, fracture its borders, drain its economy, and turn its own power against its people. The evidence extends through the political network surrounding Obama and into the Biden administration, including John Brennan, James Clapper, James Comey, Susan Rice, Hillary Clinton, Joe Biden, Kamala Harris, and others who carried the agenda forward. Former Director of National Intelligence Tulsi Gabbard declassified national security documents that ODNI says established Barack Obama's role in directing the creation of a false intelligence assessment used to undermine an elected president. That is where tonight's investigation leads. With allegations this grave and records this consequential now in the open, why has no one been made to answer? At some point, declassification must lead somewhere. Evidence must reach a courtroom. Power must answer to law. For 4 years, as investigations, raids, indictments, and prosecutions closed in on President Donald Trump, we heard the same declaration ad nauseum. No one is above the law. Now, national security documents have been declassified, senior officials have been named, and evidence of an operation against an elected president has entered the public record. The people implicated have yet to answer for it. If no one is above the law, then where is the accountability? Tonight, our guests will tell us where they believe justice failed and what must happen next. Saturday night is underway. ARC Midnight is underway. This is the intelligence briefing, and tonight, all the Crown's men, not all the King's men, all the Crown's men. The Crown survives the comings and goings of many men and women. The Crown endures. All right, take your position. Do strap in. And please stand by. This is the ARC and the intelligence briefing. We'll be back with the General and Mary Fanning.
1: John B. wants you to know about a very special product called Camelicious. There's been an emergent interest, supported by many experimental and epidemiological studies, about the health benefits of camel milk in preventing pathologic conditions ranging from cancer to diabetes. Camel milk has a different protein profile than cow's milk. It has much less fat, and it's better tolerated than cow's milk. But what's more, it is bioidentical to human breast milk, making it the perfect nutrition for the body. It restores the gut biome, known as the second brain. 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
4: 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I'm the founder of CDM or CDM.press. 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By the way, we're well over a decade in Tsarism. It's been a really popular website. If you want to know about Eastern Europe, please check it out. An interesting situation happened in Kyiv. The Russians attacked an ammo dump overnight, exploding it, causing huge damage. But guess what? It was in the middle of a civilian area. And now Zelensky, the president of Ukraine, is coming out and saying, well, that was a mistake, it shouldn't have been there. Or were they hiding ammunition in civilian areas to make Russia look like they're targeting civilian areas? This is all over the news. It's on Tsarism.com and on our main site, CDM.press. But put us in your daily scan. Global news without the global spin. We don't think this story is over. Thank you.
1: The information and opinions expressed on this program are those of our guests or the host. 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This is ARC Midnight, the intelligence briefing. Tonight, all the Crown's men. Stand by for feed.

0: Mary Fanning is an investigative journalist and founder editor of TheAmericanReport.org, who has exposed some of the most significant national security threats facing the United States, and that is not an exaggeration. Her work has appeared at the Center for Security Policy, Real Clear Defense, Breitbart News, Community Digital News, LifeZ, and The American Report. Ms. Fanning did a multi-year series of groundbreaking reports on illegal U.S. port leases to Gulftainer and its strategic alliance with Russia for the export of the Trojan Horse weapon system, the Club K, and also groundbreaking exclusives on illegal surveillance in America using the Hammer and Scorecard. Her expose on Benghazi first revealed that it was, in fact, Iran, Soleimani, and the Quds Force that killed four Americans, including the unprecedented assassination of U.S. Ambassador Christopher Stevens. Ms. Fanning co-produced and co-directed the documentary series Absolute Proof, Scientific Proof, Absolute Interference, and Absolute Peril on the stolen 2020 election. Ms. Fanning was bestowed with the honorary rank of colonel for her work and service to America. She's the executive producer of the number one rated The Intelligence Briefing Art Night program on the Salem Radio Network and many independent stations. For myself, John B. Wells, host of the program, by the way. Mary Fanning is the co-author of the best-selling books The Hammer is the Key to the Coup, Invisible Treason in America, and Beyond Treason, The Dismantling of America. And then we have accompanying her the one and only Lieutenant General Thomas McInerney, over 400 combat missions, a brilliant analyst, a man in the know, and a very close colleague. We are all in league together, and we are all on the same page. We check each other's work, and after a while, we give up, because the work of each of these individuals is completely impeccable and beyond reproach. So without further ado, here they are, Mary Fanning and Lieutenant General Thomas McInerney. Welcome both. Thank you very much for coming on again.
1: Thank you, John.
2: It's a delight.
0: Ladies first.
1: Mary, why don't you lead it off?
0: Yeah, why not? Why, Obama's associations, why they matter, who are they, what do they portend? Who are you?
2: Well, Barack Hussein Obama and his mother, we found when they first started out in this country where we had riots, if those remember what took place in Chaz, and that was, they were treating it like it was Obama's birthplace because it was very close to where he was born, but he was born in British Columbia. We also knew that Obama's mother's best friend, Iona Stenhouse, that her father, John Stenhouse, was a Silver Master spy. He was connected to the Soviet Silver Master spy ring. He came into British Columbia from China. He began working as a communist revolutionary. So again, this is his daughter, Iona Stenhouse, was connected to Stanley and Dunham, was with her when she came back into Seattle after she'd had her baby. And this was all evidence of who these people are. Barack Hussein Obama and his mother, Stanley Ann Dunham, and their connections to Frank Marshall Davis cannot be discounted. These are people who came to destroy this country. As people might remember, when Barack Hussein Obama first came on the scene, he called as though he... the rise of the oceans, do you remember this language? As he spoke about himself as though he were, he himself were God. It was bizarre, John. And we've never seen anyone mention things like this before. The moment when the rise of the oceans begin to slow and the planet begins to heal. We've never seen language like that. Somehow he forgot to mention that his presidency, however, would include dividing the American people and burning down their country, and that he was in league with the likes of Frank Marshall Davis, who some say is his father or his mentor. But Frank Marshall Davis was a most radical man who also talks about and their devotion to Alinsky. So the first radical known to man who rebelled against the establishment and did so effectively that he won his own kingdom. They're saying this about Lucifer. This is who they align themselves with, Lucifer. So you have Frank Marshall Davis. You have Obama that we do not believe was born in this country. We have evidence from others that where he was born, at a home for unwed mothers. But the idea that he was born, he is not and was not a U.S. citizen, if that is the case. And, you know, there was all the, where people got very upset over Barack Hussein Obama's birth certificate because it didn't make sense. But it was everything else that followed. His mother going to the Little Red Schoolhouse in Mercer Island, that's a communist bastion. And they were all involved in this. Iona Stenhouse's father, John Stenhouse, he was called before the House Un-American Activities Committee, where he testified for his subversive communist activities. He was also called, who else was called? None other than Frank Marshall Davis. So this is a cabal that has been in place since the moment they stepped foot here. It gets much more disturbing. We expose much, you know, and John will put these pieces out, particularly on X, where you're also broadcasting. So all people right. need to read and understand this.
0: Mary, I want to get you to do something before we let General McInerney take over here for a little bit. Tell everybody why. Why are you guys still picking on Obama? I mean, what's the big deal? It was time for America to have a black president, and there you are on your intelligence briefing defaming him. Oh, why should people continue to care about this? I mean, just lay it out. Let them have it.
2: Well, for starters, they had a plan. He's working with Bill Ayers as they lay out their blueprint on how to destroy this country. Obama talks about the trend. That's all. The prairie fires. But he also talks about the transformation. He just forgets to tell the people that transformation needs destruction. And Terry Turchi, the former deputy director of the FBI's counterterrorism division, who we work closely with, he said that their plans going all the way back to 1969 were to destroy capitalism. And the weapon of choice is systemic racism and calling the police racist, identify the victim classes, organize the victim classes, engage in international solidarity with the global communist movement, and attack and dethrone God. Those are their, that's what they're calling for. Those are their words. This is very disturbing. People should be very concerned. Frank Marshall Davis, there's much we can tell about Frank Marshall Davis. He was put on the FBI's security index as a concern to the United States of America. We have some information we'll follow up with on that tonight. But he's not only working with the Soviets, he was giving them information right before they launched on Hawaii, Pearl Harbor, in 1968.
0: Yeah.
2: Beyond that, he's also a disturbing kind of human being, if one can say that. Because he was part of NAMBLA, the National Man-Boy Love Association, who was trying to make pedophilia legal. Now, understand that again. In America, our God-given country, he was working with Harry Hay to make pedophilia legal.
0: That's pretty sick. General McInerney, you're over the target. Let him have it.
1: Okay, John, Mary, I'm going to fast forward because Mary has put in the foundation from which Barack Hussein Obama has tried to move this nation into communism. You know, they talk about socialism. Our listeners should all understand socialism is the front door of communism. And all this lay-in in which they put Barack Hussein Obama by stealing the 2020 election, which we have talked about ad nauseum, how they stole a top-secret CIA program called Hammer and Scorecard and manipulated using cybersecurity the six battleground states, which are Arizona, Nevada, Wisconsin, Michigan, Pittsburgh, Pennsylvania, and Georgia, and how they stole the 2020 election. And as we're leading into our midterms, with this background that we're facing, you all of a sudden are seeing names like Abdul al-Sayed or Hassan Piker. These are Arabic names. So what we're having is the red and the green alliance, in which the communists, Marxism, and Islam are coming together, and they're using the resources. And in states like Michigan, where you have a large number of Muslim living there now, and this is now becoming a very, very defining threat to America that we have never had before. Now, first of all, our listeners must understand, Sharia law is against our Constitution. And I'll give you two easy solutions to understand that. In Sharia law, if you kill a Jew or a Christian, then you become a shaheed, a martyr. Now, what religion would you have if you killed someone, become a martyr? So it immediately says that Islam is not a religion. It is an ideology like communism, fascism, Marxism, and Nazism. So that is one case. It also shows under Sharia law, all men are not created equal. Women are not created equal with men in Sharia law. So it's very important where these states that are now adopting Sharia law imperatives that it be immediately stopped, cease and desist, because it is not a religion and it is an ideology. Now, to go even further, Muhammad, how many miracles, John, did Muhammad create?
0: I can't think of a single one. I really can't. Not a one. All right, we got to take this break, ladies and gentlemen, or we would not. Let me just take a few seconds to invite you to obtain something for free that I do believe you will like, and that is the Caravan to Midnight app, available at the Google Play Store or at the App Store for Mac devices. You have access to all things Caravan. There's a button at the bottom that gets you right over to jellyfish.news. If you remember, you can access past episodes and download them. You'll love it. Put it on your desktop, put it on your device, whatever suits you. Caravan to Midnight. Okay? 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This is The Ark. We'll be right back.
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25: Smile, buddy.
24: Come on, smile. Oh, honey, he's still not smiling.
25: Maybe he's not a smiler.
24: Yeah, maybe he's just not a happy baby.
25: Maybe he's just being a boy. You know how boys are.
24: 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Oh, poor baby. I think his gums hurt.
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24: 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He didn't eat that much.
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0: This is Art Klondike Intelligence Briefing, and we're really just getting started here. We still have the remainder of the hour with Mary Fanning, author of the AmericanReport.org, who has revealed so much really, really uncomfortable information. I really don't know how she did it, but I can cut straight to the chase on that one, so to speak. Hard work, diligence, tenacity, that's how. And Lieutenant General Thomas McInerney is always a favorite. Rich in experience, he understands how the political game is played. Okay? He also flew over 400 combat missions. Yeah. So he's a man of experience. Mary?
1: He's a hero.
0: You've said many times, he who owns the light bulb implements communism. So
1: that's true.
0: Let me just throw a bunch of stuff.
1: Let me step back to something for a second, John. All right. I have to get something very straight for our audience to understand. When I talk about the Soviets launching on Pearl Harbor, they need to understand that information did not come out until 2021. When they exposed that the real hunt for Red October, it showed that the Soviets' ballistic missile submarine, the K-129, they launched on Pearl Harbor. As their submarine, the K-129, launched, we took them down. And this was a very important bit of information because beyond this happening in 1968, and beyond us taking down the K-129 and the images that you can see in a piece that I did called The Witch's Brew, we also have timelines to talk about Frank Marshall Davis, who was found to be a Soviet spy. He was put on the FBI's list to be arrested should we get into conflict with the Russians. But Frank Marshall Davis, Stanley Ann Dunham, Barack Hussein Obama, they leave Hawaii right before the Soviets launch on us. Beyond that, Frank Marshall Davis had been seen sending out images and using Morse code to Soviet submarines off the coast of Hawaii. And then they leave and get out of Hawaii just before the Soviet submarine comes to launch on Hawaii at Pearl Harbor in 1968. They leave just a couple months before. They all leave. Stanley Ann and Barack to Indonesia, and Frank Marshall Davis. Keep in mind, he is a known spy to be arrested. They had the information on what he was doing on Hawaii. And then understand what happened with the K-129, in which we explain in a piece called The Witch's Brew. So as everything is going wrong in Vietnam, and we lose the most men we ever have in that week, we then have the Soviets coming to launch on us. And that was terribly important because you're seeing how they're taking to make sure that they demoralize the American people and everything that they're doing, taking down our military, killing people, the worst, as I say, week in Vietnam. But you have Frank Marshall Davis, who's photographing and sending out all the images of the coastline using telescopic lenses. He's using Morse code to the enemy. You have to connect this and understand it, but then understand something else. There was an admiral, a good friend of ours, a very good friend of General McInerney's, Admiral Ace Lyons. When this information came out about the K-129, Admiral Lyons, it was the whole investigation of the K-129 was held close by the CIA. Admiral Ace Lyons, James A. Ace Lyons, was the one-time commander of the Pacific Command. He was working with Tom Clancy. While they couldn't tell the data on what had happened with the K-129 in 1968, they did something instead. They wrote a book, and they put out a movie, The Hunt for Red October, which is why you saw Reagan always putting and holding up that book. They wanted the American people to understand what we were up against without breaking SAP data and telling everyone what had really happened. So we didn't find out until 5 years ago, almost 5 years ago, that the Soviets had launched on Pearl Harbor in 1968. This is imperative to understand. It's also to understand that Frank Marshall Davis was a spy. This was Obama's, at the very least, mentor. And he's not just a spy trying to have Hawaii taken out and what he had done in Hawaii, but also pushing and things like the National Man-Boy Love Association to legalize pedophilia. You can't imagine that this is anything normal or really short of demonic.
0: Whew. What comes after that? Pretty strong, don't you think, Tom? You want to respond or contribute a little something?
2: Yeah, I do. I mean, what we're seeing is a part of the history, and as we fast forward to what's going to happen in less than 2 months in the midterms, is we're going to have, for the first time in our history, the Democratic Socialists of America, who have articulated what their agenda is, i.e., get rid of the Senate, get rid of the judiciary, get rid of police, have open borders, etc. They are on the part of the Democratic Party who have claimed them to be in their open, in their big tent. And the fact is, so we've got an election coming up that the American people have got to be extremely cognitive of and aware of what's going on. And the one reason why the Democrats do not want to approve President Trump's election law, which all people must be an American citizen, which means birth in America, and the right age. And so the fact is, and have identification, excuse me, and those two simple things, every Democrat in the Congress has voted against that. And why is that? Because they are cheating. Cheating just like we have discussed for the last 5 years, how they cheated in the 2020 using cyber warfare. And we must be aware of how dangerous and how perilous the conditions are. Abdul al-Assad, who talks about his Islamic faith, his Muslim faith, and he's on the ballot for the senatorial position in Michigan. And yet, he cannot swear allegiance to the U.S. Constitution for the very reasons I outlined earlier. It's important why Americans have got to understand, when we bring in these large groups of illegals or from a different nation, like the Somalis in Minnesota, where they create a block force, and that's why the Democrats want them in there, because they end up voting for the Democrats. And this is the exact opposite of what our historical immigration policies have been, e pluribus unum, from many one. And you can't have that if you're swearing allegiance to Sharia law because you say that's a religion. So this is becoming very important to the American people. Now, the president, we're going on 6 months that we've had epic fury, and the reason President Trump is not going to let the Iranians have nuclear weapons, despite the efforts by Barack Hussein Obama, which was to give the Iranians nuclear capability with his agreement, the JCPOA. And the fact is, this is a very, very dangerous situation that I believe it's the most dangerous because it's not obvious to everybody. They don't understand it. They've grown up, if they have been their parents were Democrats, and they're Democrats. But they don't realize that the Democratic Party is no longer democracy. It is communism. And now they're articulating it with the DSA and all these different positions that they're taking. And that's why you have guys like Hassan Piker, who is a strong supporter of Abdul al-Assad, and who is not, who said that United States deserved 9/11. Here we're coming up on the 25th anniversary of 9/11, and we have a Muslim who swears allegiance to Sharia law, who's the mayor of New York City. That's why this is so dangerous, because you had a large percentage of Jews that voted for him. And that's why what you're doing, John, is so important to the American people, that we give them facts, that they understand what we are facing, what is in 2 months. And we know what happens if the Democrats win. It'll be the DSA that'll dominate that party. They are communists. That means we now have communism that is part of our government. We could not survive that. And that's why it's such a critical issue that we support President Trump and all the things that he has done in accumulating over $19+ trillion of investment in the United States. What he's done, an epic fury, and why he's done it is to prevent the Israelis from using the Iranians from getting nuclear weapons. They will use them. They will use them on the United States, and they will have missiles that can reach the United States. So everything that we're bringing up in front on the Ark of Midnight, John, is vital that the Americans understand what's going to happen in 60-plus days in the United States if they are not aware of the sophisticated inbreeding that has come about and how the Democratic Party has moved from a party with allegiance to the United States to a communist party. And their leadership is not swearing against them and saying that the DSA, is not part of the Democratic Party or the United States. They are against our Constitution. I cannot emphasize that more than they must understand that. Over to you, Mary.
1: Well, it has to be put in context of Bolshevik 1.0. Those who do not know history are doomed to repeat it. If you understand what they did in Bolshevik 1.0, and this is Bolshevik 2.0 now, they were killing Christians, the millions of people that they killed. But understand Abu al-Sayyad's father-in-law. He's the top donor to al-Sayyad's super PAC. He is Tayyab Juk Aku. So not only is he his father-in-law and funding him and his super PAC, but he's also the man connected to ISNA and CARE. And these are the organizations that were found to be terrorist organizations under the Holy Land Foundation trial. This is key. These are named and known terrorists. And you cannot look at this and not understand that this is an infiltration into our country by ISNA, Islamic Society of North America, CARE. These are terrorist organizations. This is his father-in-law paying to put him in office.

0: all kinds of outsiders and overthrow the current civilization. That's what they're trying to do here. Meanwhile, Mamdani, here's a headline. Mamdani publicly mourns the death of accused brutal murderer. Publicly mourns the death of this clown. And the victim's family is absolutely outraged. Now, this is just a sample. And remember what Plato said. A democracy inevitably leads to tyranny. Folks, please, take a look. We're not trying to sell you anything here because this stuff sells itself. Mary, what about CARE and some of these other well-known organizations? SPLC is toast. Soros, SPLC, I think, is getting CARE. Close to being toast.
1: Hmm? Oh, please. Yes, because you've got Scott Bessent and the Trump administration and what they are doing. He is coming for Soros. He's coming for CARE. He's coming for the Southern Poverty Law Center, who was never what we were sold what it was. It was going out and sending terrorists and hiding behind the law, pretending like that they were for this country when they were anything but. So Scott Bessent is going to revoke the tax-exempt status of these nonprofits. So including Soros, Open Society, CARE, the Council on American Islamic Relations, and the Southern Poverty Law Center. He's revoking their tax-exempt status. That means that this will also perhaps give civil penalties. That means that this will mean multiple leftist nonprofits are dismantled. This was long overdue, but this was only made possible because of the likes of Donald Trump and Scott Bessent. So Treasury is expanding their efforts to identify the organizations that abuse charity and nonprofit structures. So they pretend to be one thing when in fact they're terrorist organizations who steal our tax dollars.
0: Do you know this is so transparent as all these hours have gone by of broadcasting the intelligence briefing? It's amazing to me because now suddenly all these people who are working behind the scenes, you got to have an Obama out there. Yeah, doesn't he look great in a suit? You know, that thing. And then here comes Biden, old Joe. Yeah, he's a great guy. And the cackler, that would be Harris. In the meantime, these people are working behind the scenes. They don't care what these morons do. They're puppets. They're puppets for the people like Soros and CARE and the SPLC and others. But look, they're little, they don't even have a house of cards. They have a house of highly flammable manure. And somebody's put a match to it, and that somebody is President Donald Trump. Well, I don't like Trump. Well, you cannot give me a rational explanation as to why you would prefer the other ones who are in the office of the presidency, but you just don't like Trump because he's got an A-type personality and he gets things done. Just says, no, we're not doing that. We're going to do this and they're going to do this, or they're not going to like what we do to them for not doing it. So I don't know. It just seems like a lot of people have just, to use an unfortunately juvenile sounding term, they've just gone weenie. We want to be taken care of. And you know, as long as we think we have a powerful leader or a few of them out there, we'll take our neurotic selves to the streets and we'll complain because these people are just wrong and they're evil and all that, while the ones on the left are absolute excellent practitioners of all things evil, from all this nonsense, the interchangeable cardboard sexual parts that they're introducing by way of dolls to school children, all this gay stuff and trans stuff, get them into sports, get them into teaching positions, all of this. It's
1: Turn
0: insane.
1: Turn off the computers.
0: Please. What a good idea. Yeah.
2: What you're pointing out is none of the mainstream media, Fox, Newsmax, are talking about this stuff the way we're talking about it, and the way you're talking about it, and the way you've got people on it that understand what Islam is, understand what Marxism is, understand what they have done and what historically they have done, that Mary laid out so brilliantly at the first part of this broadcast. But that's not being done by the mainstream media. Does Sean Hannity say anything about this? Do any of them? And so that's the danger we are facing. It comes out and they're not picking it up. Well, how can you miss it when you've got in Texas, you've got these Sharia zones. In Michigan, you've got them. In Wisconsin, you've got them. This is going on in our country.

0: and the mayors and the governors are not stopping them. And that is our great challenge as Americans. They don't understand our Constitution, and they don't understand the threat that we are facing today, which is internal. It is greater than the external threat.
1: Which is why Trump is building our strategic defenses. At the same time, we now have the best economy in the world. So Trump's historic oil deal with Venezuela, that realigned our global economy. We've now taken the oil. We've put OPEC and Canada on notice. He who owns the light bulb implements communism. Well, Trump took control of the light bulb. We own energy. We own the Strait of Hormuz. You're no longer playing that game. We're playing the game with only the people who play fair and square with us. We've got oil from Venezuela. Iran is in dry dock. China's no longer getting their oil from Venezuela and Iran. The American economy is the best economy in the world. And don't listen to the lying, lamestream media, because they're trying to brainwash, running a psyop, going into the midterms. This is going to be about your freedom. Take your freedom back. Your country is rising like never before.
2: Where do we get your books, Mary?
1: At Amazon. Remember, they're with General McInerney, the great General McInerney. You can find them at Amazon. You can go to the American Report to read these articles that we're referencing. But the American people is what stands in the way of this country being taken. Show up. Vote. Get buses. Do whatever you must. Do not let the communists take this country at the midterms.
2: Because if we do, it's going to be ugly getting it back, and people are going to want to get it back after they've had a good long taste of communism. You don't want to go there. You have only to look at South Africa. You don't give me all of that equity. Don't give me racism. Don't give me supremacy. That's nonsense. First of all, the white supremacy thing is actually a real African invention. And the other part is the communists collapsed South Africa too. I just thank God we were able to rescue some of them. This is the Ark. Thank you both very much. God bless. It's true. If you want something to go away, quit buying it, quit feeding it. The flip side to that coin is, if you want something to grow, nourish it. People are getting tired of feeding the big tech monster, because what they get in return is shadow banning, overt banning, or suspension on social media. Big tech and its derivatives also try to financially soft kill. This is when someone wants to buy something, but they are prevented from doing it because their payment repeatedly fails. And of course, when the gateways do work, we pay for this convenience with fees. So, don't feed the monster. If you want or have ever wanted to join Caravan to Midnight by card or any other payment service and found you could not process your membership, just send a check or money order to CTM, P.O. 141288, Dallas, Texas 75214. 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
10: Iran has launched retaliatory fire at U.S. forces today after the U.S. military struck Iranian rocket launchers. A U.S. official briefed CNN on the situation, which marked the first escalation in more than a month. Missiles fired into Jordan were intercepted with no reported impacts. At least 15 people are missing after flash floods swept through a remote section of the Grand Canyon, flooding areas with water near a historic lodge at the canyon's base. The National Park Service is looking for information from anyone who may have been hiking or backpacking along Bright Angel Creek or planning to stay at Phantom Ranch or the Bright Angel Campground. A lucky lottery player in Florida is the winner of an $800 million Mega Millions jackpot. The Florida Lottery says the winner of a ticket sold near Sarasota has taken the cash option and collected a check for $344 million. The winning Quick Pick ticket was purchased at a Wawa in Bradenton and matched all six numbers drawn July 28th. I'm Rob Martier.
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0: for presenting this on your show and about the therapist.
1: Absolutely, Yvonne. Thank you, too. We appreciate it. For Dan Galante, Tom Danheiser, Lisa Lyon, Lex Lonehood, Sean Ladasur, Stephanie Smith, Chris Burles, Tim Banal, George Knapp, and Ian Punnett, I'm George Norrie, somewhere out there on Coast to Coast AM. We'll see you on our next edition. Until then, be safe, everyone.

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6: A new NASA telescope will soon be peering into space. Officials say the Nancy Grace Roman Space Telescope launched aboard a SpaceX Falcon Heavy rocket from Kennedy Space Center Sunday morning. Chicago police are investigating a mass shooting that left one person dead and nine others injured on the city's south side. Here's Lisa Curtin.
7: Authorities say it happened as officers were trying to disperse a large crowd in the Washington Park neighborhood shortly before midnight Saturday evening. At least 10 people were hit by gunfire and a 35-year-old man was pronounced dead at the scene. Six of the victims were listed in good condition after being rushed to area hospitals. No Chicago police officers were hit and no suspects are currently in custody. I'm Lisa Carton.
6: And Labor Day travelers can expect high costs and heavy traffic. AAA says round-trip airfare will cost about $750 on average, up 2% from last year. Hotel bookings have also gone up, 9% in the U.S. and 12% elsewhere. Labor Day is a week from today. I'm Mark Mayfield.
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8: Wait for 55 KRC Tri-State News Update. I'm Lee Mao. A 35-year-old man is dead after falling into the Ohio River over the weekend near North Bend. Hamilton County Miami Township rescue crews reported to Harbor Drive around 9:30 Friday night and retrieved the body out of the water around 1:30 Saturday morning. Early reports say this man was trying to retrieve a remote-controlled boat when he fell in and never resurfaced. Foul play is not suspected. We don't have his identity at this time. Meantime, two people were saved after the semi careens over a bridge outside of Coryville Sunday. It happened around 5 o'clock on the I-71 overpass near Martin Luther King Jr. Drive. Both occupants were rescued safely. There was no injuries reported. Since a fire confirmed, 200 gallons of diesel fuel spilled from the truck and pulled onto the ramp below to Taft Road. Officials say brake failure is the culprit of this crash. Cincinnati police add the I-71 south to Taft and the MLK to I-71 south ramps will stay closed through the rush hour. 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
12: 55 KRC, Tri-State. It's all about the heat here in the Tri-State. Temperatures today start at 73 and warm to 93 under a mostly sunny sky. There is a bit of humidity to factor in, so it actually feels closer to 96. Tonight we're down to 73, few clouds, and tomorrow 94, feels like 98. And again, it'll be mostly sunny and dry. That's your 9 First Morning Forecast. I'm meteorologist Jennifer Ketchmark on 55 KRC.
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0: I'm the dude, man.
1: And as I always point out, I'm not. I'm Brian Thomas, host of the 55 KRC Morning Show, and I'm wishing everyone a very happy Monday. I hope you have a good weekend. Anyway, I did, and thanks to my family for that. Christopher Smitherman coming up at 7:20 every Monday with the former vice mayor of the city of Cincinnati, and I am certainly looking forward to having him back on the program today. Got a text from him just yesterday talking about that four-year-old that got shot. Just a heartbreaking reality. Gun violence is awful, and of course, got a real problem with it in Cincinnati. Just... staying up on top of it, and Money with Brian James. It is Monday. We do that every Monday at 8:05. Today, we'll talk about the Fed rate hike. Is it coming? Regular topic with Brian James with Money Monday. Do retirees have enough money? And finally, third topic, Bitcoin is back. I didn't realize it went anywhere. Question, should you buy some? All right. Question, should you call the 55 KRC Morning Show? Of course. Love hearing from listeners. 513-749-5500, 800-823-TALK, #550 on AT&T phones. Looks like we're trying to take over Venezuela's proven oil reserves. A couple of problems swirling around on that. The president there, some say unelected, illegitimate, Delcy Rodriguez. So where is she going to be around? Ted Cruz calling for elections there next year, as early as maybe the middle of next year. What happens if she's out? What happens if the Venezuelans reject the United States' involvement in the oil industry there? Donald Trump's not going to be in office in 2029. Going to have a new election. He's not going to be around. Will whoever is president continue along this? And can you get any of the major oil companies to even invest in Venezuela? Because there are significant legal challenges and regulatory challenges dealing with that particular form of government and what they've got on the books by way of laws and regs. Not really a welcoming environment for the oil company. So all kinds of problems swirling around on that. We can get to that a little bit later. Wanted to dive on. And listen, I know we're going in. Polling. We all are just jaded and cynical. In fact, the article reporting on how the Republicans are behind, sadly, trailing in 8 battleground Senate races. That's a real clear politics aggregate average. So, Republican strategist Terry Holt, the question is whether some of these races can be saved with some miraculous turnout that apparently is going to be very expensive, or whether or not the mood in this country can be changed fundamentally. They pointed out the mood is very sour. Economically speaking, we got the wars going on. We got the trade thing with Canada. We could go on and on and on about the reasons we are souring on generally how we feel here. Alaska, down 2 points. Republicans are behind 2 points in Alaska, 7.5 in Georgia. Remember, these are all Senate races. 2.3 points behind in Maine, 1.8 behind in Michigan, 2.6 in Ohio. That's got me frightened. 2 points in New Hampshire, 8 points in North Carolina, and behind 1.9 points in Texas. The only bright spot here apparently is Iowa. We have a slight lead in the Senate race there. So here's what happened. The Echelon pollster, a guy named Rick Ruffini, taking a look at this and the whether or not we can rely on these, 3,312 polls had on average overestimated Democrats by 3.7 points. That's over the past four election cycles. Over the summer, he determined that when analyzing these polls, the error rate is 5.9 percentage point advantage to Democrats. So that erodes the leads that the Democrats appear to have in these Senate races. But the point being, it's too damn close. And you got these Democrats running on socialism, running on envy. And with that, Alan West, the gospel of envy. He did a wonderful job sewing up everything we've been talking about in terms of socialism and Marxism. It is built on envy, one of the seven deadly sins. He starts with a couple of quotes from Winston Churchill. The inherent vice of capitalism is the unequal sharing of the blessings. The inherent virtue of socialism is the equal sharing of miseries. Quote from 1945. Then followed up by socialism is the philosophy of failure, the creed of ignorance, and a gospel of envy. Churchill in 1948. Alan West writes, these two quotes from Sir Winston Churchill simplify the Marxist economic model of socialism. The leftists embrace a belief that they can provide an equality of blessings. They call it equity. It is an unachievable goal, but it seeks to capitalize on ignorance and one of the seven deadly sins, envy. What Marx created, especially being an atheist, was an ideology that leveraged a basic human sinful emotion, envy, sadness or resentment over the traits, luck, or possession of others, in order to foment class warfare and eventual societal revolution. It's a philosophy of failure because you cannot make an entire society equal. You end up retarding individual advancement, achievement, and entrepreneurial spirit. Worst of all, you demonize, emphasis on the root word demon, personal accomplishment. This insidious Marxist design to assail and attack those who have earned and shared benefits is truly sinful. Socialism embodies a godlike belief that they, man, government, can better determine what you do with your and your production that you can. And it targets certain individuals, creating an atmosphere of anger and angst towards them for achieving. Marxists do not believe that we should have valedictorians and salutatorians in graduations. They're targets of envy. Barack Hussein Obama once dismissed American entrepreneurship when, in 2012, he angrily said, "If you've got a business, you didn't build that." The very basic tenet of the Marxist economic model of socialism is wealth redistribution. It is the failed philosophy of from each according to their ability to each according to their need. It has been marketed as paying your fair share. But to whom does this premise apply? In New York City, bodega store owners have now brought a lawsuit against Marx's mayor Zoran Mamdani. His whole scheme of government-run grocery stores directly and unfairly targets them and would undermine their business. See, when he was running for mayor, those same store owners probably supported him because the gospel of envy sounded enticing. Now they realize this folly affects them. This is unfair competition for taxpayer-funded grocery stores to enter the free market. Government-run grocery stores do not have to contend with profit margins. They just raise taxes in order to generate operating capital. And we all can go back and see pictures of government-run grocery stores from the Soviet Union. Oops, we don't need to go back that far. We can see the same in Kansas City, where the same concept failed. Abdul El Sayed talks about Medicare for all because, well, we should all be on government health care. How dare you have people who can have their own private insurance? So, who then decides on what medical procedures Americans can have and when? Alan West writes, "I am on Medicare now and recently had hip replacement surgery. When the entire country is added to the rolls, what will happen to the quality of care for those who are Medicare recipients? Who decides the reimbursement rates for doctors? And if there is only a single-payer system, you will have no choice." Remember that lie from Obamacare about keeping your doctor? Yeah. Who must pay their fair share? Senator Bernie Sanders is, with his three homes, zipping around on private jets with American version of Evita Perón, Democrat Representative Alexandria Ocasio-Cortez. I would like to see these Marxists tell Charles Barkley that he has to pay his fair share, or Shaquille O'Neal, who has built a pretty nice franchise of Papa John's pizza businesses. Will George Soros, Tom Steyer, and all the other funders of Marxist causes be told to pay their fair share? Maybe the Marxists should show up at the NFL and NBA drafts and tell those players what their fair share is. How about those so-called movie stars and entertainers? Shall the Marxists be dictating to them their salaries and prices for their concerts? After all, why should they get to make all this money for playing make-believe or just singing? Why can't we just see them and hear their songs for free? You know, free stuff. I doubt that will happen because these disciples of Karl Marx are only referring to their political opposition when they preach their gospel of envy. They never tell the truth that everyone will be caught up in the web of lies, deceit, and deception. They never tell everyone the real cost of their goal of equal blessings, which results in shared miseries. Marxists are often these rich, spoiled intellectual elites, the kids nobody picked to play, who seek power, dominion, and control over others. I mean, the mayor of Seattle was living with her wealthy parents, and she's now facing a recall effort. Isn't it ironic that these folks like Bernie Sanders, who has never held a job, declare themselves champions of the working class? And again, how did old Bernie acquire those three houses? I have only one house, and I don't envy him. Americans must not fall for the gospel of envy, and that means we cannot fall prey to the creed of ignorance. But this is also an objective of Marxists. State-controlled education, one of the communist planks of Marx, in order to produce the next generation of mindless lemmings and useful idiots. Now, pause for a moment to reflect on the state of American education. Children who can't even read at like fifth grade, sixth grade, eighth grade levels, and they find themselves in college taking remedial classes. I think that proves the point really quite nicely. Anyway, back to Alan West. This is why parents who showed up at school board meetings demanding better education for their children were branded as domestic terrorists by the Biden administration. This is why Marxists are against educational freedom, actually any kind of freedom, and parental choice in education. They need the creed of ignorance to proliferate. Hey, young people, free does not equal freedom. And perhaps you should stop listening to these Marxists getting worthless, ignorant degrees in women's studies and DEI bovine excrement. Well stated. America must reject the gospel of envy. There are 32 teams in the NFL, but only one will win the Super Bowl. There are countless college football teams, but only one will win the national championship. There are many teams in Major League Baseball, but only one will win the World Series. But all these teams have the blessing of being able to compete. That is the American way. No one can make all these teams equal. And truthfully, we do not want our teams to be just like the others. In his famous speech to the U.S. Third Army, General George Patton said, quote, "Americans love a winner and will not tolerate a loser," close quote. Socialism is indeed a philosophy of failure, best suited for losers, and its intention is to make victims. America, our free market system, makes victors, and only losers, Marxists, envy victors. Alan West. And it's so true, and I stare at the fast approaching November election and this apathy that's out there and the idea that people are not going to vote. I saw an exchange the other day, yet another one about Ramaswamy and Acton. Someone said something really nasty about Vivek Ramaswamy, and someone followed up and said, knowing this person was traditionally conservative, are you planning on voting for Acton? Hell no. That's a person who's sitting it out. That's a person who's not going to show up. That's a person who's going to fall victim to the socialist mentality because they didn't bother casting a vote. We're going to be controlled by socialists. And once they get into power, if we don't win in November, the House and Senate up for grabs, the Senate will turn Democrat. They will get rid of the filibuster. They will go immediate 51 does it, and that's over and done with. And they're going to enshrine into law things that will ruin America for, well, maybe forever. Is this the direction we want to go? Is this the kill the goose that laid the golden egg moment in time here in the United States of America? I worry about that. I know a lot of people are worried about that. And the only way you're going to stop that from happening is to get off your butt, hold your nose, and maybe vote for someone who doesn't necessarily appeal to you. But it's better than the alternative. 518 55 KRC Talk Station. Tim's on the line. Tim, I'm taking your call as soon as we get back. If you don't mind holding for a moment, I will be right back.
0: 55 KRC.
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1: Shannon and I, first morning weather forecast today. A sunny day, hot, very humid, 93. It's going to feel like close to 100. Mostly clear overnight, 73 for the low. Tomorrow, sunny, hot, and humid as well, 94. Closer to 100 feel. Clear overnight, 74, muggy as well. And a sunny, hot, and humid Wednesday. Going up to high of 95. And, of course, the north of 100 heat index. Currently, it's 71 degrees here at 55 KRC Talk Station. Happy Monday. 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Check out my conversation with Congressman David Taylor, my full hour in studio with Private Citizen Brad Winstrup, and Jack Windsor from the Ohio Press Network. Over to the phones. Tim, thank you so much for holding over the break. Welcome to the show, sir.
9: Well, how was the weekend for you? Good?
1: It was a good weekend, Tim. I got to tell you, yes, I had a very nice weekend.
9: Well, yeah, when you're retired, all weekends are good. I've been retired a year, July 31st. I retired from a water department, Butler County Water, but I don't miss it one bit.
1: I bet.
9: And then I was out in the private sector for 12 years, so, you know, I know both ways how things go.
1: Well, congratulations for making it to the finish line, Tim. I hope you enjoy all of your retirement.
9: Well, here's one thing in common. Your dad passed from Alzheimer's and so did mine. My dad passed in 2008 from a horrible disease. And he passed on February 2nd, 2008, Groundhog's Day. What a day to remember.
1: No kidding.
9: Yeah.
1: I'm sorry for your loss, man.
9: Well, yeah, I mean, they say it's plaque on the brain. Well, I drink a lot of coffee with two shots of Dr. Pepper. The doctor helps. But, you know, it's... Yeah, it's a horrible age, you know. We lost him before we lost him. And he only lasted 4 months in a nursing home, which was a blessing there.
1: That is. It's a nefarious disease. Absolutely.
9: Yeah. Well, hopefully we'll knock on wood and we won't get that problem ourselves, you know. I don't know. You just got to stay active, be active with your mind, which I am. I play guitar, drums, and bass guitar. That keeps me going.
1: Tim, I appreciate your backstory, but you called about a point in politics or what's going on in the world.
9: Oh, sorry. Okay. Let's not forget Obama created this mess that Trump is trying to solve. You know, Obama had his third term while Joe was just in the background wandering around. So, Trump has, you know, faults here and there. We all do. But he's trying to fix this mess that Joe Obama created. So, you know, just remember, going into second term, gas got up to 545, 87 octane. It's what, 377, something like that right now? It was 545, him going into his second term of his. So, yeah.
1: Well, and you know, different reasons for the varying prices and fluctuations of gasoline. This one is related to the Strait of Hormuz, the spike we've got right now. And I get it, but it is not a supply-based thing. The green energy folks, the Obama plan, and the as taken over by Biden to get us all off of fossil fuels, intentionally causing the price of oil to go up. This is at their own hand by virtue of their own regulations and policies. One, you have a clear blame you can lay right there at the feet of the Green New Deal folks. And the other one, well, a conflict with the Iranian terrorist entity, which is obviously wreaking havoc on the global oil flow. So I think we know where the villains are lurking. And I think that's something that needs to be stated more often. Intentionally increasing the price of gas, going back to Barack Obama back when he was president, the price of gasoline will necessarily increase. There's a reason for that, because we don't want you to use it anymore. Go ahead, vote for more of that, folks. 525, 55KRC, the talk station. Local stories coming up. More phone calls are always welcome. I appreciate hearing from you. Either way, be right back.
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1: Here's your 10 and 9 First Wind weather forecast. Hot and humid. You can count on that for the next several days for sure. So we got sunny skies, hot and humid 93. Tonight, down to 73, muggy. Tomorrow, sunny, hot and humid 94. Overnight, muggy, clear, 74. And yes, sunny, hot and humid on Wednesday as well, going up to 95 degrees. That's the real degrees. Heat index north of that all week. Right now, it's 71 degrees, 55 KRC, the talk station. 513-749-5500-800-823-TALK. Pound 550 on AT&T phone. Over to the phones. Let's see what Corey's got this morning. Corey, welcome back to the 55KRC Morning Show.
13: Hey, good morning, Brian. I had the opportunity to see Vivek at the Allen County Fair Saturday.
1: Oh, yeah, my daughter and her husband and my son were all up there for that. Did you did you see the demolition derby? I hate to go down that road, but they were telling me they were all excited to go to the demolition derby.
13: I did not stay for the demolition derby. Okay. I took my 4-year-old grandson to the fair, and while I was there, I did not know the Vic was going to be there until my wife called and told me about he was going to be there. So we stuck around and seen him give a speech at the Republican headquarters, and it had a turnout. I'd say around probably 50 people were gathered around the booth to watch him. And a couple of media outlets were there, local news, of course. But my issue is I took a picture, posted on my Facebook page, and a lot of my conservative friends, they're bashing him.
1: Yep.
13: And I honestly don't understand it. Everybody's saying he's a shill and he's not one of us. And I asked them all, are you going to vote for ENIAC then? And, of course, they say no. And it's the backlash to him is very surprising. It's sad.
1: Yeah.
13: Because I think he'll be a great governor.
1: Yeah.
13: But just the amount of backlash I've seen from it is very, very disappointing, and it makes me afraid of the election in November.
1: I share your concerns, Corey, all day long. I don't get it. I see those types of comments all the time. And let us contemplate what you just said. He's not one of us. What in God's name does that mean?
13: I know some people that said this, that because he's a billionaire, he don't know what we are going through.
1: Oh, so, and, so class warfare against the Republican nominee for governor of the state of Ohio? I mean, we're going to fault him, yes, for being a successful businessman? I thought we used to run on stuff like that, conservative-minded people who... Well, go ahead.
13: One of the faults I think that Vivek might be bringing on himself goes with the property tax issue, because, of course, he took question and answers in the crowd, and that came up. And he goes back, you know, putting property tax back to what it was prior. But I think to a lot of people, that isn't good enough. You know, just with the price of energy and just taxes overall, people want, you know, someone to give us a break, and just simply rolling it back to what it was previously isn't going to quite cut it. I think that is hurting on that part.
1: I understand that maybe not isn't quite enough for some people. We want to roll the property tax. We want to get rid of the property taxes. Whatever the idea is to be most palatable to the people who don't like Ramaswamy's idea of rolling it back to 2019 levels, it's a start. Pivot over to the opposition. What's Amy Acton offering by way of property tax relief? Corey, do you have any idea there? Right. No, you don't.
13: Understanding is the same.
1: No, you don't. But it's a step. It is a campaign. You know, it's a pledge, maybe. It's an idea. It's a concept that goes in the right direction, i.e. lowering taxes. It may not be the only solution. It may not be the only option. It may be one step in the direction of getting rid of them here in the state of Ohio. All I know is it's a better option than Amy Acton's offering, which is hiding in her basement and not running a proper campaign, not debating, and not telling us what she's actually planning on accomplishing if she gets elected as governor. So, you know, I don't understand it. I really don't, Corey. I'm just beside myself in disbelief that this race is even close. And back over to the text I got from Smitherman yesterday. Heartbreaking. Local here, 4-year-old girl in critical condition got shot yesterday morning in South Cumminsville. Police responded to Lily Place 5:00 in the morning on Sunday for reports of the shots fired. Since police say the victim was self-transported to the hospital, not clear what led to the shooting. Police have not released any suspect information. 4-year-old. Come up with a reason why a 4-year-old should take a bullet. Court documents show that an assistant principal at Aiken New Tech High School has been charged with sexual battery of a student. According to the Cincinnati Police criminal complaint, investigators allege 43-year-old Stephen Barton engaged in unlawful sexual conduct with a 16-year-old. I think we have an award to give out here, Joseph. Police say the allegation is based on the student's detailed statement, which investigators said was corroborated by school surveillance video and Barton's own statements. Because Barton is a school administrator, the alleged victim, a student at the school, the charge was elevated to felony sexual battery under Ohio law. According to the records, Barton allegedly touched the student with his exposed hand for several minutes. Cincinnati Public Schools, of course, released their legally approved statement. Barton waived his right to appear in court on Friday, since Cincinnati police releasing his mugshot because investigators say there could be more victims. So if you are in that school district, you might want to have a conversation with your child.

0: come true. Joe Strecker in my headset, openly questioning out loud. Gee, I wonder how much money that guy makes, since we've had some pretty substantial salaries in public schools released of late. Real quick here, man has died after officials said he went into the Ohio River for the purpose of recovering his remote control boat. Hammond County Sheriff's Office said the Miami Township Fire Department responded to Harbor Drive in North Bend for a water rescue 9:30 in the evening Friday. They say a 35-year-old man went underwater while trying to retrieve the remote control boat in the Ohio River. After rescue efforts, the man's body was ultimately recovered by dive teams 1:30 in the morning Saturday. No foul play is suspected. It is 5:36 right now. Stack of Stupid coming up, or phone calls. Either way, we'll go that way right after these words.
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0: Time for your Channel 9 weather forecast. Sunny, hot, and humid today, tomorrow, and Wednesday. So you got that. 93 for the high today. Clear overnight, 73. 94 tomorrow with an overnight low of 74. Clear skies and up to 95 on Wednesday. It's currently 72 degrees. It is time for our first traffic report.
17: 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Highway traffic, that's doing fine early on this Monday morning. There is one lane blocked off eastbound on King at 71 from an accident yesterday evening. The ramps are open. Chuck Ingram, 55 KRC, the talk station.
0: It is 540 here at 55 KRC, the talk station. And I do have a stack of stupid in front of me. Feel free to call, though, if you'd rather talk. 513-749-5500-800-823-TALK, pound 550 on AT&T phones. Real quick here, Kurt Hefner, who works at Sycamore Sporting Clays, and my shotgun shooting friends, if you've ever done Sporting Clays at Sycamore, it's a hell of a great time. I really enjoy it. I've been to many charitable fundraisers there, the Juvenile Diabetes Research Foundation, one of them. Matter of fact, we came in third, my team and I, several years ago. We didn't follow up the following year and defended our third place victory, so we got shot down on that one, no pun intended. But there's an event coming up that Kurt wanted me to let you know about, and I'm happy to do it because I've had the good pleasure of actually shooting with Navy SEALs before. This is a sporting clay event. You can shoot with the Navy SEALs and benefit charity. Second biennial Navy SEALs Take on Cincinnati. September 25th at the Sycamore Sporting Clays, which is on Lower Lewis Road. It's right off of 275. So Ward's Corner specifically, you go south on Ward's Corner down, you take a right on Lower Lewis, and you're pretty much there. So it's a great opportunity. Registration noontime on the 25th of September, 1 p.m. shotgun start, no pun intended on that either. Now, it does benefit the museum, the Navy SEAL Museum. It is up. It's pricey. It's $400 for an individual. You got a foursome. It's $1,500. 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I'll ask Joe to add this website to my blog page, 55KRC.com. But should be great. If you've ever had an opportunity to meet the Navy SEALs, those guys were, the ones I met anyway, were just, you know, cream of the crop guys. Guys you definitely want to hang out with for an afternoon and squeeze off some rounds. Anyway, over to the stack of stupid. Shortly after walking out of a divorce hearing, a woman allegedly ran over her husband and his motorcycle in the courthouse parking lot.
2: Just walk away.
0: Gets better. Before pulling out a knife and stabbing him.
2: What?
0: I'm having major flashbacks to my days in domestic relations court, although I never witnessed any violence on this level. Anyway, according to the court records and probable cause affidavit, witness told police about 3 p.m., a little bit after, August 24th, Adriana Cisneros Valaquez. Or Valazquez, either way, walked out of Lake County Government Center after a divorce hearing with her soon-to-be ex-husband. Witness claimed that she entered her car, spotted her husband on his motorcycle, and, quote, accelerated and directly aimed at him, close quote. Victim launched into the air as Valazquez reportedly crashed her car, which was then immobilized. She got out of the vehicle. That's when she pulled out a knife and stabbed him in the bicep. Before he was able to disarm her. Witnesses stepped in to break up the fight. Police arrived soon after, took both parties to the hospital. Victim suffered a stab wound, sprained wrist, and multiple scrapes and cuts from being dragged by her car, or vehicle anyway. She was arrested, charged with attempted murder and two counts of aggravated battery, domestic battery by means of a deadly weapon. Till death do us part, Joe. Maybe that was what she was trying to accomplish. What if they took a vow before God? just asking out loud for a friend. Let's go to Wisconsin. 18-year-old accused of fatally shooting a woman during a road rage confrontation because she was, in her words, having a bad day.
2: Just walk away.
0: Wisconsin Circuit Court records show this woman, Maria Ruiz, charged of first-degree reckless homicide by the use of a dangerous weapon. The report, Ruiz killed 44-year-old Minerva Hernandez Lopez after the two women got into an argument. This happened in the middle of August. Media outlet reported that prosecutors said Ruiz cut off Hernandez Lopez's car while Ruiz and a 16-year-old passenger were driving to the grocery store. Hernandez Lopez allegedly flicked Ruiz off, that's in quotes, according to the complaint.
2: What?
0: Two drivers also reportedly exchanged words, I bet they did, with the passenger telling investigators Ruiz threatened to call immigration authorities after Hernandez Lopez spoke to her in Spanish. Ruiz followed Hernandez Lopez before she, Hernandez Lopez, backed into the front of Ruiz's car, and that's when Ruiz allegedly shot her. She later surrendered to police, admitted the shooting the woman. Investigators said Ruiz told them that she had been having a bad day after an argument with her mom. Held on a $100,000 cash bond.
2: Just walk away.
0: 55 KRC, the talk station. Sound advice, Joe Strecker. Sound advice. Joint pain. When someone you love is living with joint pain, and it obviously affects both of you and probably the rest of the world, and anybody you interact with may be, having to deal with the effects that you are feeling. You see people struggle with the stairs, sitting out the things they used to love. 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
0: Channel 9, first warning weather forecast, sunny day today, hot and humid. That'll be the case all the way through Wednesday, maybe later into the week. I got through Wednesday, according to Channel 9, every day, hot, humid, feeling hotter than it is. 93 for the high today, 73 overnight. Skies will be clear. 94 tomorrow, overnight low of 74, and Wednesday all the way up to 95. Right now it's 72, and it's time for traffic.
17: 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Highways, not bad at all to start off your Monday morning. Had some problems on Sunday night on King at 71. Only one lane remains blocked now. That's eastbound on King at the 71 South Ramp. Chuck Ingram, 55KRC, the talk station.
0: 550 at 55KRC, the talk station. Back to the Stack of Stupid. Looking forward to having Christopher Smitherman return to the program at 7:20, as is always the case on a Monday. And, of course, Money Monday's Brian James. Sans phone calls, we go to Montclair, California, where a Pabst Blue Ribbon truck has been stolen. 50,000 cans of Pabst Blue Ribbon beer disappeared. Quote released by Pabst. Last seen August 17, the entire shipment, it didn't arrive at its delivery appointment. Truck carrying 1,602 cases of beer, again, 50,000 cans, 40,000 pounds weight. Company said they offer a reward to anyone who can provide information about the whereabouts of the truck. According to Pabst, to the thief, we don't fault you for wanting to brag to your friends how much PBR you have. We just wish you obtained it the honorable way. Pabst is officially starting the clock now. You have exactly 18 days and 44 minutes to return our truck, no questions asked. Leading up to that time, we'll be offering a reward to anybody who can help solve the mystery. They didn't say how much the reward was or did provide any details on why the 18 days timeline was identified. So you can use your own thoughts on that one. Anyway, $45,000 value of this shipment, last seen at the Anheuser-Busch Distribution Center. Shipment contained 1,400 cases of PBR, 200 cases of Old Milwaukee non-alcoholic beverage. Yeah. That's exactly what I was thinking, Joe. Why bother? They probably got the truck open whenever whatever destination they landed at and opened up the truck. Like, oh, jeez. You steal a water truck next time? There's an option. Same thing, right? Flavored water. That will be your Old Milwaukee non-alcoholic. Anyway, the company said, quote, they don't know exactly what the truck looked like. We realize how ridiculous that sounds, but it's the truth. To the masterminds behind what might be the greatest beer heist of our generation, we get it. But can we have our truck back, please? At least they're good-natured about it. Maybe this woman has some connection with it. Maybe we should go to Manassas Park, Virginia, and ask this Virginia high school teacher who got arrested last week and has been charged with being drunk in public after police say she was intoxicated on school grounds at the Manassas Park High School.
1: As is tradition.
0: 7:30 in the morning.

0: died a short time later. Police said preliminary information could change once the investigation evolves. So mind your P's and Q's on the bikes, folks. And as always, please, if you're driving around in a car, try to maintain close or pay close attention to the roadway. Got a lot of fellow motorcyclists out there who are painfully aware that apparently no one sees them. Also wear a helmet. 555-55 KRCD Talk Station. I see, George, you're up on the call screen. I would be happy to take your call. We are out of time in this hour. Be happy to take it right after the top of the hour news, and I will be right back.
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4: Deadly flash flooding has struck the Grand Canyon, leaving one person dead and as many as 15 others missing. Floodwaters destroyed footbridges and forced hikers and campers to evacuate, while a man's body was recovered near Crystal Rapids along the Colorado River. Some of the largest music publishers have filed a blockbuster lawsuit against Anthropic. Here's Tammy Trujillo.
5: The Friday night filing alleges one of the largest and most blatant ongoing thefts of intellectual property in history. Units of Sony Music and Warner Music filed the suit in federal court in Northern California, naming Anthropic CEO Dario Amodei and co-founder Benjamin Mann as defendants. The 48-page complaint claims Anthropic pirated thousands of copyrighted musical works and asks for hundreds of thousands of dollars in damages per infringed work. I'm Tammy Trujillo.
4: And Iran and the U.S. traded attacks on Sunday after the U.S. military struck Iranian rocket launchers. It marks the first escalation in more than a month. Missiles fired into Jordan were intercepted with no reported impacts. I'm Mark Mayfield.
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6: With your 55 KRC Tri-State News Update, I'm Lee Mowen. A 4-year-old child is injured in a South Cumminsville shooting Sunday morning. It happened along Lily Place around 5:30, and the girl was sitting on the porch when the shooting broke out. Several homes were littered with bullet holes. How many bullets remain is under investigation. The child was taken to UC Medical Center before transferring to Cincinnati Children's. We don't have an update on her status at this time. Cincinnati police did not share any suspect details. A 35-year-old man is dead after falling into the Ohio River over the weekend. Hamilton County and Miami Township rescue crews reported at Harbor Drive near North Bend around 9:30 Friday night and retrieved the body out of the water around 1:30 Saturday morning. Early reports say this man was trying to retrieve a remote-controlled boat when he fell in and never resurfaced. Foul play is not suspected at this time. We don't have his identity yet. I'm Lee Mowen. Your forecast is next on 55 KRC, the talk station.
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7: heat here in the tri-state. Temperatures today start at 73 and warm to 93 under a mostly sunny sky. There is a bit of humidity to factor in, so it actually feels closer to 96. Tonight we're down to 73, few clouds, and tomorrow 94 feels like 98. And again, it'll be mostly sunny and dry. That's your Nyfer's morning forecast. I'm meteorologist Jennifer Ketchmark on 55 KRC.
11: Right now it's 71 degrees here at 55 KRC, the talk station. What's going on with traffic, Chuck?
12: 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Highways looking pretty good to start off your Monday morning. No delays or problems. Northbound 75 out of Erlanger into downtown. That's under 7 minutes. Southbound 71 doing fine at King. So is inbound 74 at Colerain. Chuck Ingram, 55 KRC, the talk station.
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11: 606 at 55 KRC, the talk station. Happy Monday. Coming up, 720 with Christopher Smitherman with the Smith Event every Monday at 720. And Money Monday's Brian James coming up at 2 hours. Well, a Fed rate hike is possible. Do retirees have enough money? And third topic, Bitcoin is back! Exclamation point. Should you buy some? Question mark. I didn't realize it went anywhere. Anyway, Brian James will explain all that coming up at 8:05. In the meantime, over to the phones. George was kind enough to hold over the break. You can feel free to call, too. Join in the fun. 513-749-5500, 800-823-TALK. #550 on AT&T phones. George, thank you for calling. Welcome to the show.
20: Morning, Brian. I was just thinking about all the data centers they're putting up for AI. Okay, how much does AI have to think, and how much are those data centers there to collect the data from the flock cameras and surveillance system that's following me around all the time? And do you think that constitutes stalking when they watch my every move?
11: Do I think it constitutes what?
20: Stalking.
11: I still didn't hear what you were saying.
20: Do you think that would constitute stalking?
11: Oh, stalking.
20: That they're following?
11: Stalking. Well, I mean, you could call it that. I mean, you know, stalking by definition, following somebody around, boiled down. But it's a question of whether it's legal or lawful. But I think ignoring the legality of all of it, AI is probably sucking up literally everything you can come up with by way of information. Any records that are available. There's been a lot of concerns about the disappearance of books out in the world because AI is tearing up the books and feeding them into and absorbing the contents of various books. And so there's this sort of Fahrenheit 451 concern out there that what happens when all the books are gone. But that's just the sort of an aside. But literally every type of data is going into them. And you've stumbled upon or talking about the exact problem people have, I think, with the data centers, period. It really isn't the electricity. It really isn't the water. It really isn't the noise. It's this existential threat that artificial intelligence is going to bring down on the world. And, George, yeah, I'm glad you brought it up because this AI thing has been focused on these local arguments about energy and noise and water. But I think truly it's more about what AI can do. And I know, I mean, our young people out there are afraid. They see a rather bleak future. And Bill Gates wrote about this the other day. It's a multi-page, 12-page essay that he published about this. Now, he did point out, you know, there's some good that's going to come from AI. But notice all of the concern he expressed, I believe, is what's fueling this anti-data center. This movement, anti-data center. A lot of potential for good. He pointed out energy, medical care, agriculture. There's some positive developments with AI, but how badly things could go if this transition is mismanaged. It was a plea to world leaders saying, you know, there is no plan to ease the entry into the AI era. There's little time to prepare for the transition. He He said he would talk to lawmakers about this in Washington. You have a chance to act now before unemployment rises sharply. Communities are hurting and public trust is eroded. A lot of the essays have focused on entry and mid-level jobs, which are most the risk at most risk for being eliminated. Notably, it will soon affect blue-collar worker, he concludes. And it will be very quick. I'm pointing out that, you know, the move from agriculture to office work, you know, took generations to do. But if you look at, like, the law, customer service, software, manufacturing, it's not going to take much time at all. Probably felt within the decade. And he said in this memo, when AI can produce error-free work, it will be able to function on its own without a human checking in on it. And companies will have every economic incentive to let it. Pivoting over to the bleak reality of what this is going to mean, a society with a lot of jobless people. And folks without jobs are apparently going to need a stronger social safety net, he concludes. He said when factories close, locals saw more opioid deaths, like during COVID. Imagine similar pressures on both white-collar and blue-collar workers nationwide. And I always go back to the law, having practiced law for a long time. Yeah, error-free briefs. When you can finally trust AI not to make citations up and actually put together something that's coherent and competent and, well, error-free from the get-go, talk about legal jobs going out the window, and you can just sort of easily extrapolate that into virtually every other area out there. He talked about the risk of cyber attacks on the grid, hospitals and banks. Fraud and surveillance will be widespread, he pointed out. He also said AI will also enable governments to use deadly force without a human's input. Well, there's a positive thought, too, isn't it? See, I think these are the broader concerns that are driving the anti-data center. It's frightening stuff. Talked about children being impacted by this. Going back to my article from Alan West about the useful idiots that are being churned out in our public education system, which only serves the Marxist needs, dumb people pursuing dumb political philosophies. So he said this would be the worst possible time for humans to lose their critical thinking skills. In an era of deepfakes and misinformation that can be tailored to you individually, the ability to tell what is true from what is not becomes an essential life skill. Are our children learning that in public education? Are parents joining in the fun and trying to convince or teach children how to determine real from fake? Can you tell the difference between real and fake? There was a recent legal opinion which just made my skin crawl about artificial intelligence child porn. And it was determined that it is not unlawful for you to have this in your personal home based upon a prior decision when AI wasn't out there generating genuine lifelike imagery of, well, child pornography. So because it didn't involve a child, you can create it and have it in your possession, according to this most recent lawsuit. Again, based on a 2002 opinion, which previously said the same thing. But we didn't live in a world where it was genuine to look at, that you could not tell the difference between real and fake. Now we are there. And what does this mean for us going into the future? I've regularly pointed out in the terms of criminal justice system, you've got a video which used to be definitive. That's it. That's the guy. He did it. It's easy for a defense lawyer to throw in the idea of reasonable doubt because, well, anybody with a computer can generate video that looks genuine. How do we know this isn't fake? There's reasonable doubt. And in order to solve all of these problems, Bill Gates recommended taxes. In anticipation of these challenges and the countless jobless individuals out in the world, taxes on AI tokens and bots, which he suggested might delay companies moving away from human labor, but also those taxes will fund this great social safety net that we're going to have out there to maybe to retrain people or just put them on a stipend. And then this is the other component of that. These taxes on the AI components would offset the lost income tax revenue because with fewer people working, fewer taxes going into government coffers. So this would shift the burden over to governments to coordinate all of this. Doesn't sound like freedom to me. So I get all this and I wish AI would just go away. truly. But when you realize that it's not, and that there is global competition out there, and Gates even called for the Chinese and the United States to work together cooperatively, much in the same way the globe tended to work together in terms of nuclear weapons proliferation. We have aviation challenges. That is a global solution. Can we get a global solution for AI when the future apparently is hanging its hat on AI and we are in competition? Are we going to share our research and information? Are we going to give them, the Chinese Communist Party, information about the direction we are going with AI? Are they going to share their AI direction with us? The future is unwritten on this one. I understand the anger at data centers because of what they are doing, what the information can do to society. Those data centers aren't going anywhere. 513-749-5500, 800-823-TALK, 950 on AT&T phones. 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
11: 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Here is your Channel 9 First Warning weather forecast. Sunny, hot, and humid today, 93 for the high. Overnight, 73. Tomorrow, sunny, hot, and humid, high, 94. Overnight, clear, muggy, 74. And yes, indeed, sunny, hot, and humid on Wednesday. 95 is going to be the high on Wednesday. It is 71 right now. It is time for a traffic update.
12: 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Highways continue to look pretty good this morning. Monday morning commute, a good one. Northbound 75 through the cut. That's under 10 minutes between Florence and downtown. Inbound 74, no trouble at all at Montana. Chuck Ingram, 55 KRC, the talk station.
11: It is 620 here, 55 KRC, the talk station. 1 hour from now, former Vice Mayor of the City of Cincinnati, Christopher Smitherman, as is typically the case on a Monday, he'll do his Smither event coming up in an hour. You feel free to call. Beyond that, I'm railing against the socialists and the communists this morning on the heels of Alan West's wonderful op-ed piece, Gospel of Envy. Yeah, envy. They harness envy, these leftists, and they want you to engage in class warfare, and of course, all with the designs of ultimately taking away your liberties and freedoms and having government make all the selections. Recipe for disaster. It has been proven to be so time and time and time and time and time again. Anyway, and on full display, Zohran Mamdani, mayor of New York, is doing the same damn thing. He's trying to eliminate private property. And in order to do this, he's getting renters, tenants to complain. And he's been, you know, projecting this out into the world. Please call 311 and complain about your landlord. Is anything wrong with where you're living? Call up. We'll force them to fix that problem or we'll take over the property. And that's ultimately the goal. Apparently, complaints into this complaint system for private or for landlords up 25%. There were just under 575,000 complaints from renters logging into this 311 system so far this year, up 25% over the number of complaints last year. And of course, the increase is after the Mondami administration has repeatedly encouraged so-called, in their words, ripped off tenants to file complaints, literally on everything. There's one guy that called in and complained about the color of the paint. I'm sure they'll get right on that. In the past week alone, this is last week, Mamdami's 311 Army flooded Housing Preservation and Development. That is the city agency, initial cap, Housing Preservation and Development. That takes all of these complaints. So this is the agency that's charged with dealing with now almost a million or half a million complaints or more than half a million complaints. 67 calls for clogged toilets, a 500% increase from last year. And the point on this, the landlords are saying, listen, they're just calling 311 to drop a dime on us. They haven't even turned in the complaint to the landlord. They have not even given us enough time to address the complaint. Now, of course, a lot of complaints don't get addressed, and this is the reason they have this 311 system. But by encouraging all of these tenants to complain about literally anything, of course, the number of complaints ratchets up, the amount of repairs that these landlords are obligated to do increases, and of course, ultimately, City of New York can take over the property if you fail to address the concerns. Mamdami's tenant advocate, this is a woman named Sia Weaver, who is on record as once declaring private property ownership a weapon of white supremacy, urged New Yorkers to call 311. City Hall's door is open. Bragging that the city was going to, in her words, get bold and creative. Weaver, who once said, if you don't believe in the government's sacred right to seize private property, it's over. She said in July during a briefing about the city's rental ripoffs, again, her words, we're expanding headcount to be able to do more housing code inspections and more targeted enforcement. I just kind of wonder, Does anyone truly think now if New York City were to take over these properties, then you're left with the question of, having to compensate the owner of the property when you take their property from them. Granted, they were guilty of all these alleged violations, but ultimately it's their, they own it. So you're going to have to compensate the owner of the property. Otherwise, it'd be an unconstitutional taking. So there's the bill for that. Does anybody think the city of New York is going to better manage the properties? Are they going to, with their finite resources and underwater budgets, going to have enough to fix the clogged toilet? Meanwhile, walk around and look at the potholed streets. Have they fixed those? One more thing for a city government to take over and be responsible for when you can look over this great land of ours and find that time and time and time again, they don't bother doing that. This would be critical infrastructure, I would argue. Critical infrastructure that's better handled by the private sector, because you do have rules and regulations out there. If you want to go after your landlord for, you know, uninhabitable living conditions, you can. The private sector is designed to take on that. But how are you going to go after the city if they don't unclog your toilet? Now, that'll be easy, won't it? Just a recipe for disaster. But this is the kind of stuff they come up with. Creating a worse life for the citizenry going down this Marxist road. 625. 55KRC, the talk station. You own a house? Got a roof? 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
4: 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Manage your expectations on this, because I do warn you that there are five specific charges that the jury can consider. First-degree murder, mandatory life in prison, no parole. Second-degree murder, substantial prison time, maximum 20 years in that case, available parole at some point during the term. Then manslaughter, considered a compromise verdict if the jury deadlocks and not guilty by reason of insanity, not criminally responsible, straight up not guilty, which would be, in my view, jury nullification. I don't know. So, because she did do it, she admitted to doing it. But, you know, the jury's going to have to decide, and we're going to have to trust the system. I can't think of a better system, to be very blunt and to be very honest with you.
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11: Channel 9 First Warning Weather Forecast. Going to be a sunny, hot, and humid day today with a high of 93. Feeling a lot hotter than that. Heat index probably about 100 degrees for the next several days. Anyway, overnight it's going to be clear, 73. 94 the high tomorrow. Again, sunny, hot, and humid. Clear and 74 overnight. Then, yeah, sunny, hot, and humid on Wednesday. 95 for the high. 72 right now. Traffic time.
12: 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Highways continue to look pretty good this morning. Monday morning commute, a good one. Northbound 75 through the cut. That's under 10 minutes between Florence and downtown. Inbound 74, no trouble at all at Montana. Chuck Ingram, 55 KRC, the talk station.
11: 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Sad. Four-year-old girl in critical condition. She was shot early on Sunday morning in South Cumminsville. Since I police showed up to Lily Place 5 o'clock in the morning for reports of the shots fired. So a resident there, lives nearby, said victim, 4 years old, said he last heard she had surgery and is in critical condition. It's the only information we have on that right now. Cincinnati police said the victim was taken to the hospital, self-transported, and it's not clear at this point what led to the shooting, and police haven't released any suspect information. A four-year-old got shot. Just can't believe that. Multiple reports of shots fired early Sunday near the University of Cincinnati campus. Again, right, Joe, again, sorry, I forgot to add that. UC Public Safety released an announcement, said the police showed up about 2:45 in the morning near the south side of the campus at Calhoun and South Market Streets. All clear alert was issued shortly thereafter. No victims or suspects were found at the scene, according to Cincinnati Police. Shot spotter, maybe, don't know. Oh, in a sad reality, you've been following that Nepal flooding. Oh, my word, that Nepal-Tibet border flooding. Just the video of it is just unbelievable. We have a local person, a guy named Venus Patel, 45-year-old Westchester man, among 90 Americans that is still missing after that flooding in the Nepal-Tibet border. Jackie Bauer over at WCPO interviewed a close friend of him, his, and said he was traveling for a religious pilgrimage and when the flood swept through the area. So given that there's no communication there and word is difficult to reach, roads, communication limited. Apparently there's a website, WCPO, saying it's NepalDisasterResearch.com if you're looking for any information about what's going on there. Maybe they have a list of folks that have been identified. Prayers there. And Matthew 25 Ministries, a great charity. If you want a dollar to go to the intended recipient, give it to them. And it'll make it there, unlike so many other charities with massive overhead and big fat salaries. Matthew 25 Ministries doing a great job. Let's see here. Oh, yeah. Our award winner from this morning, we go to Aiken New Tech High School, where the assistant principal, I guess, has been charged with battery of a student, sexual battery of a student. According to Cincinnati Police criminal complaint, investigators allege 43-year-old Stephen Barton engaged in unlawful sexual conduct with a 16-year-old student. Police say the allegation is based on the student's detailed statement. Investigators say was corroborated by school surveillance video as well as Barton's own statements. Be because he is a school administrator and the alleged victim is a student at the school, the charge was elevated to felony sexual battery. That's what Ohio law calls for. The record suggests Barton allegedly touched the student with his exposed hands for several minutes. He waived his right to appear in court this past Friday. The same police released his mugshot because they're concerned there may be other victims. So if your children go to Aiken New Tech High School, you might want to talk to them. Serious conversation is definitely in order on that one. I guess be careful with your remote control boats. We have a man who's lost his life because he went into the Ohio River to recover his remote control boat and drowned. Hamilton County Sheriff's Office announced that the Miami Township Fire Department had responded to the Harbor Drive in North Bend for a water rescue 9:30 in the evening this past Friday, where they say a 35-year-old man went underwater while trying to retrieve the remote control boat. They engaged in rescue efforts, but sadly, his body was ultimately recovered from the river by dive teams 1:30 in the morning on Saturday. They do not suspect any foul play, just a tragic accident. And what else we got here? Two people rescued after a tractor-trailer crashed on I-71 overpass. Happened on Sunday, about 5 p.m. Tractor-trailer crashed over the side of the I-71 overpass near Martin Luther King Drive. Get a picture of this semi precariously perched over the edge of that overpass. Both victims safely removed from the semi with only minor injuries, thankfully. Overpass was closed for several hours. I can only presume it is still open. Apparently, there was a diesel spill out of the truck. Ohio Department of Transportation reporting on that one. It is 6:35 here at 55 KRC, the talk station. Feel free to give me a call if there's something you'd like to engage in by way of conversation. 513-749-5500-800-823-TALK. 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
11: Channel 9 First Warning Weather Forecast. Got a lot of humidity out there next several days. Sunny, hot, humid today, 93 for the high. Clear overnight, 73, balmy. Sunny, hot, and humid tomorrow, 94 for the high. Clear overnight, 74, buggy. And a sunny, hot, and humid Wednesday. Wednesday's high, 95. It's currently 72. It is time for traffic.
12: 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Highways, not bad at all to deal with so far for your Monday morning commute. Westbound 275 is under 10 minutes, Milford to Montgomery. Southbound 75, problem-free through Evendale. Chuck Ingram, 55 KRC, the talk station.
11: 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And good morning to the folks listening outside of the greater Cincinnati area. I appreciate that. And I saw this story, and it doesn't relate to really anything. It's not a topic A conversation. But it's just frustrating me. I'm no fan of the United Nations. It seems to me like a pointless gesture to even belong to. It doesn't really accomplish much. It served to, facilitate our covert intelligence, a spy operation, I imagine, is mostly what it's used for, to get information of what other governments are doing. But, you know, the craziness of the UN has just been demonstrated over and over again over the years. But here we got another one here. I just don't understand this. There's piracy out there in the world, right? Get the memo on that. Piracy apparently rose. There were 171 instances of successful or attempted attacks on the high seas last year alone, according to the International Maritime Organization. Fine. So what's with the UN? So you're on a boat. Sometimes these are quite large. And you got a bunch of small boats coming your way. They're Somali pirates, for example, which appears to be what most of these pirates are. What would you do if you were in a position and you were on that boat? What would you like to have available to you? Right. Defensive weapons. But apparently the United Nations does not want anyone defending themselves. And this is just bat crap insanity. For legal and safety reasons, flag states should strongly discourage the carrying and use of firearms by seafarers for personal protection or for the protection of a ship. Seafarers are civilians, and the use of firearms requires special training and aptitudes, and the risk of accidents with firearms carried aboard a ship is great. What a stupid statement that is. Carriage of arms on board ships may encourage attackers to carry firearms or even more dangerous weapons, thereby escalating an already dangerous situation. How in the hell would a pirate know whether or not you're armed or not ahead of time? And if you're a pirate and you're going to go try to take over a big boat, don't you think you might anticipate taking arms with you anyway, merely because you're going to have to take over the boat? And there's always the looming possibility that that boat has not listened to the suggestions of the United Nations and has armed their people. Any firearm on board may itself become an attractive target for an attacker. Oh, one more thing for them to steal. The use of privately... And they pivot over. Okay, well, if the seafarers, the sailors themselves, aren't going to be armed because it's just way beyond their ability to learn how to use a gun, which is a laughable suggestion... They follow up with this. I'm sure the UN thought when issuing this statement, what if these big shipping container companies start hiring privately contracted trained armed security. They would have the necessary training then, right? Problem solved. No, according to the UN, the use of privately contracted armed security personnel on board ships may lead to an escalation of violence. The carriage of such personnel and their weapons is subject to flag state legislation and policies, as is a matter of flag states to determine in consultation with ship owners, companies, and ship operators if and under which conditions this will be allowed. Well, I guess the UN is just simply reminding that, you know, certain countries have laws and rules relating to carrying firearms. Well, I think the companies in those states can work things out themselves. But the idea that you're going to have completely unarmed, incapable of protecting themselves, that doesn't that guarantee the success of the pirates? Is that what they're saying here? Yes, it is what they're saying. Apparently, last week, 90 mariners were being held by Somali pirates after an August 22nd seizure of an Eritrean tanker. Huh. Maybe had the 90 mariners been armed, I bet the Somali pirates who attacked that ship, probably fewer in numbers if I had to guess, just based on what I've seen about these pirate attacks. John Lott, more guns, less crime offer. Crime Prevention Research Center, John Lott. Published studies which have found the right to carry or concealed carry laws associated with reductions in violent crimes by increasing the potential risks faced by the offenders or, in the case of a lot, would-be offenders. I'm going to go out and sort of rob someone. Maybe they are armed, therefore I won't do it. John Lott, that's the book he wrote about that. And he pointed out, speaking with the Daily Caller on this one, it's the same type of fear-mongering that you see being brought up with regard to individual citizens defending themselves. With regard to civilians, you often see the claim that in the media that people should behave passively when they're confronted by criminals. But that's really a misreading of the evidence. Women, for example, he said, who behave passively, about 2.4 times more likely to end up being seriously injured than a woman who has a gun, he said. He's done the numbers crunching on all this. Pointing out men who behave passively, 1.4 times more likely to end up being seriously injured than a man who has a gun. You can make it riskier for criminals with higher arrest rates, higher conviction rates, longer prison sentences, but you can also make it riskier by allowing victims to be able to go on and defend themselves. In other words, arm the sailors. I guess project out into the world that they are armed and they will be defending themselves. And I imagine you probably see the number of Somali pirates out in the world drop precipitously, either because they aren't fool enough to go ahead and go on that excursion and try to take over the boat. But maybe they won't be around because they tried it. 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
11: Here is your Channel 9 First Warning Weather Forecast. Sunny, hot, and humid today, 93. Overnight clear, 73. Sunny, hot, and humid tomorrow, 94. Overnight clear and 74. Sunny, hot, and humid Wednesday, 95. It's 72 now. Let's see what Chuck has on traffic.
12: 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Highway traffic in decent shape this morning. Just beginning to slow. Northbound 75 between Dixie and Kyle's. Not too far out of the ordinary for a Monday morning commute. Chuck Ingram, 55 KRC, the talk station.
11: It is 650, 55 KRC, City Talk Station. Christopher Smitherman coming up at 720. I mentioned this Seventh Circuit case earlier in the program when I was talking about artificial intelligence after a caller had brought up AI and the concerns expressed by Bill Gates about the direction we're going and the lawless reality of the future and the need for our elected officials to get together on a global basis to solve the problems. But in the context of talking about that, generally speaking, I mentioned this recent case out of the Seventh Circuit about artificial intelligence generated child sexual abuse material. According to the Washington Post reporting, Seventh Circuit affirmed the dismissal of a child porn possession charge against some pervert named Stephen Anderegg, who the official said had hundreds of AI-generated sexually explicit images depicting children on a device that seized from his home. Now, he faced multiple charges, only one of which got dismissed. Now, producing and distributing AI-generated child sex abuse material, that's one. Here's the ones that stuck. Transferring it to a minor under the age of 16 and possessing it. The district court dismissed only the possession charge. First Amendment grounds. Why? Because of the 2002 decision called Ashcroft versus Free Speech, which rejected restrictions on sexually explicit depictions of fictional children because no actual child was involved. Now, the judges in the Seventh Circuit said, well, we're bound to follow this 2002 decision, but, you know, with modern artificial intelligence generating images virtually indistinguishable or completely indistinguishable from, material depicting abuse of real children, that wasn't the case back in 2002 when the Supreme Court decision came down. The world's a different place. Unfortunately, AI-generated images are now virtually indistinguishable from the real thing, and some of these images can be created based upon real child sex abuse material. And that's one of the things the two judges pointed out. And I did see there's a lawsuit that was filed against Elon Musk and his OpenAI or his artificial intelligence platform, because the allegations are that he used or artificial intelligence used real child porn in order to do its data modeling. However that was necessary, I don't know. But the two judges pointed this out. Citing research, the judges brought up, that found hundreds of child sexual abuse material images in a major data set were used to train image-generating AI. This may be an avenue or vehicle to get the to prohibit AI-generated child porn. The point being, the judges said that it could create a link between AI-generated material and the exploitation of real children. So if their data sets actually had real child porn in there in order to create images or teach it how to teach images, that may be enough to make AI porn illegal. May. But look at what your take is on this. You know, I think it's absolutely abhorrent that anyone would create artificial intelligence-generated porn, but

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1: One person has died and 15 others may be missing after a flash flood swept through the Grand Canyon, destroying footbridges and forcing the evacuation of hikers and campers. A man's body was recovered near Crystal Rapids along the Colorado River in what officials described as a flood-related death. Google Maps is now calling Lake Ontario Lake America after President Trump signed an executive order on Thursday renaming the lake. Google officials say it uses official government sources like GNIS to update its map information, but only U.S. users will see Lake America. It's the end of an era at Apple as Tim Cook steps down as CEO this week. More from Tammy Trujillo.
2: He'll transition to the role of executive chairman on Tuesday. John Ternus will take over as Apple's new CEO, with plans to make sweeping changes to the management team. Ternus previously oversaw Apple's design and hardware engineering.
1: Before the opening bell, stock futures are falling. I'm Michael Kastner.
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7: Wait for 55 KRC Tri-State News Update. I'm Lee Mao. A 35-year-old man is dead after falling into the Ohio River over the weekend near North Bend. Hamilton County Miami Township rescue crews reported to Harbor Drive around 9:30 Friday night and retrieved the body out of the water around 1:30 Saturday morning. Early reports say this man was trying to retrieve a remote-controlled boat when he fell in and never resurfaced. Foul play is not suspected. We don't have his identity at this time. Meantime, two people were saved after the semi careens over a bridge outside of Coryville Sunday. It happened around 5 o'clock on the I-71 overpass near Martin Luther King Jr. Drive. Both occupants were rescued safely. There was no injuries reported. Since a fire confirmed, 200 gallons of diesel fuel spilled from the truck and pulled onto the ramp below to Taft Road. Officials say brake failure is the culprit of this crash. Since that, police add the I-71 South to Taft and the MLK to I-71 South ramps will stay closed through the rush hour. 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
11: 55 KRC, Tri-State weather. It's all about the heat here in the Tri-State. Temperatures today start at 73 and warm to 93. 23 under a mostly sunny sky. There is a bit of humidity to factor in, so it actually feels closer to 96. Tonight, we're down to 73, few clouds, and tomorrow, 94, feels like 98. And again, it'll be mostly sunny and dry. That's your night for morning forecast. I'm meteorologist Jennifer Ketchmark on 55 KRC.
12: 71 degrees here at 55 KRC, the talk station. It's time for Chuck Ingram with traffic. Chuck.
13: 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Southbound 75 had a broken down for a very short time coming off of the 6th Street Viaduct, slowing traffic just a bit. They're now rolling again. No delay into downtown. Northbound 75, that's slow between Dixie and downtown. Chuck Ingram, 55 KRC, the talk station.
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0: 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Monday. Money Monday in an hour. Christopher Smitherman with the Smitherman coming up in the next segment. 513-749-5500, 800-823-TALK, #550 on AT&T phones. Care to chime in? Love to hear from you. And before we get to Christopher Smitherman, I guess we're back at a shooting war again, although maybe limited, I don't know, but there's some real complications going along with this. Of course, the Iranians. We hit Larak Island. First American strike in weeks. We hit Iranian rocket launchers, which were on Larak Island. And according to the reporting, Wall Street Journal gets credit for the reporting, but I didn't realize that the rockets could carry mines, but that's exactly what was going on. They say the Iranians were almost, getting ready to launch the rockets filled with sea mines into the Strait of Hormuz. That's why we blew them up. And, of course, after we hit them, they hit us. At least they tried. Jordan, which hosts about 4,000 U.S. troops, was the recipient of a launch of about 8 rockets from the Iranians. Jordan's military said it successfully intercepted 8 of them. Trump warned last week that the United States was going to do something to the Iranians by way of military actions if they tried to put additional mines in the strait, saying there's zero tolerance for that. Well, he made good on that threat. That was what happened. Now, pivoting over to the Iranian Revolutionary Guards, their spokesman, General Hossein Mohibi, said the U.S. strike was a strategic and fatal error and that it would lead to severe repercussions. Okay. Not the first and not the last time we hear a statement by that from the Iranians. Anyway, the islands that Larak Island, used by the Revolutionary Guards to monitor vessel traffic, apparently strategic position it is, overlooks the waterway and allows them to, of course, launch rockets containing mines into the strait. But the problem with this is, and obviously we did a good thing preventing more mines out there. I get it. The number of missiles we have left, what's left. And the Trump administration is not hidden from the fact that we are out there trying to, convince the Raytheons of the world and the military industrial complex to start churning out more of these missiles because, well, there aren't a whole lot left. They say we have taken so many munitions to the Middle East to fight Iran that our military planners are concerned about the loss of firepower every place else we have potential threats. Think Taiwan and the other threats we face in the world. The European Union has had a lot of the missiles taken away from them to go to the Middle East. And they're deemed to be, quote, beyond critical, close quote, the inventories of Europe's PAC-3 Patriot air defenses. Beyond critical. The supplies are diminished. And we're going to end up having to refill weapon stockpiles that have been taken from Japan and South Korea and Germany to go to the Middle East. And it's going to take years to do that, according to military analysts. Wall Street Journal previously reported that these shrinking inventories have increasingly led administration officials to assess that America could not fully execute contingency plans to defend, say, Taiwan from a Chinese invasion if it occurred in the near term. Although there's no concern that right now, anyway, that's going to happen anytime soon, but it certainly could. Chinese can adjust their strategies into the future, looking at where we are right now. Associated Press previously reported that U.S. military in Europe was experiencing, again, a beyond critical shortage of Patriot missile interceptors. NATO spokesperson said the alliance has sufficient supply for air defense interceptors, but didn't address the declining U.S. stocks of these missiles, which are the most advanced type of Patriot interceptors, those PAC-3s. Described as an enormous demand on our stockpiles of weapons because of the war in Iran. 1,700 Patriot air defense missiles have been used so far, 200 THAAD missiles so far. U.S. Navy ships fired 150 standard missile interceptors to take out the Iranian missiles. And, of course, for its part, Iran's fired more than 1,500 ballistic missiles and 6,000 large drones, and they seemingly have an unlimited number of those drones to deploy. If we don't have anything to shoot them down, we're in a world of hurt, which is one of the reasons why we've gone full economic warfare on the Iranians. But lo and behold, if you see the Iranians are getting ready to mine the strait again, you're going to have to engage in some sort of kinetic attack, which is what just happened. According to the Journal, Pentagon is currently conducting a review of the U.S. military posture on the continent, which could lead to further reductions in American forces there, which has got our NATO allies a little bit worried. Declining weapon stocks come as allies experiencing delays in obtaining munitions they have already purchased from the United States. Limited stocks sharply limiting our ability to send interceptors to Ukraine, where the Russians have started hitting the civilian population. And, you know, to that situation, they just bombed a weapons depot there that apparently was right next to a civilian neighborhood. I mean, I've made jokes in the past about the Fukushima a nuclear reactor being built in a tsunami zone. Who does that? Who puts munitions depots right next to civilian populations? So when the Russians bomb them, which they just did, it kills a lot of civilian targets and blows up a lot of homes. Anyhow, so you might want to apply the economic pressure, and it may work to some degree. It's going to be a long slog on that. But at some point, you got to have enough hardware to wage a war. And at this point, it looks like we are. And this is a lot of articles over a month-long period of time about the reduced amount of weapons we have. So it's got to have some connection with reality. I've seen, and Trump even said, we got enough. Yeah, we're okay. But he can say that. But where does all this information about how we don't have enough of these weapons come from? The fog of war, obviously a real problem. Wish I had, you know, the real answer to all these questions, but you just simply don't. You're going to have to wait for it. But again, the amount of accumulation of information about how we're short on supplies, the idea that we are engaging in multi-billion dollar contracts with these manufacturers to get them to build more, to get them to build them quicker, to increase production numbers. I think that suggests that the reports about limited hardware out there are probably pretty damn accurate. So, challenges abound, folks. Challenges abound. I guess I keep going back to, you know, Trump's not in the election this November. Going back to all the reasons why people are upset with the current situation in the world. Yeah, we're in a war and it sucks. The data center argument. The economy and the inflation, the price of gasoline. These are all reasons to be upset and angry. But when your alternative, when your choice on the other side of politics is socialism, embraced by all Democrats, rejected by very few, they're not going to step on any toes in their big tent. And their willingness to join hands and show unanimity and show a full-on agreement within their party, you know these policies are going to be advanced. So, yeah, you got to ignore a lot of the lousy things that are going on in the world. Hold your nose and get in and vote this November, because if you don't, you know, you are going to be guaranteed a far-left shift in this country. And, ask yourself this. Are they offering any explanation, at least in terms of funding what they're promising? You feel desperate out there and you're looking for a government that's there to save you and rescue you. Are they offering anything that is possible by way of solution? And the answer is, when you crunch the numbers, absolutely not. What they're offering you is a lie. I mean, Medicare for all in and of itself would break the bank fiscally. Not that we're already not broken fiscally in this country by virtue of the spending path we've been on for decades. It's crazy, folks. 715 55 KRC Talk Station. 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
0: Channel 9 First Warning Weather Forecast. Sunny, hot, and humid today. 93 for the high, clear overnight. Muggy, 73. Sunny, hot, and humid tomorrow, 94. Overnight, muggy and clear, 74. And sunny, hot, and humid on Wednesday. Trifecta, 95 for the high. Currently 71. It's traffic time.
7: 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Southbound 75 had it broken down for a very short time. Coming off of the 6th Street Viaduct, slowing traffic just a bit. They're now rolling again. No delay into downtown. Northbound 75, that's slow between Dixie and downtown. Chuck Ingram, 55 KRC, the Talk Station.
0: 7:19 on a Monday. It's that time of week. I always look forward to it. Christopher Smitherman, former vice mayor of the city of Cincinnati, offering his thoughts and comments in a segment we call the Smither Van. Christopher, welcome back, my friend. It's always great having you on the program.
8: Brian, thanks for having me on. I'm so frustrated this morning when I hear about a 4-year-old girl, and I've been listening to your show. You know, she's sitting on her porch. And in South Cummingsville, there's a shootout, like a war shootout. And a 4-year-old is shot. Now, she's in a hospital in Cincinnati fighting for her life. I can see her family there in the waiting room all weekend, at surgery after surgery. We don't even know whether the 4-year-old girl is going to live. And people ask me, Brian, why do I talk about this? Because I don't want to be that leader that accepts this as normal. It's not normal for a 4-year-old to be sitting on a porch and be shot. It's not normal a year or so ago, the 11-year-old by Corey Bowman's church playing on a playground. She's shot in her chest. Yeah. And we still don't know who killed her. It's not normal, dude. And we've got a mayor, we've got a city council that is so disconnected from this kind of bad behavior. And that I it incenses me to my core. And so I don't want to be the leader. And I've been listening to your show, Brian, because you've been highlighting it. You obviously don't want to be the leader that accepts that a four-year-old girl is sitting on her porch and is shot in South Cummingsville.
0: I guess trying to put myself in the position of, do you think that these are gang? We have gang problems in downtown Cincinnati. I've heard that a lot. I've heard it from you and others. But let's assume this is a gang situation. You got, you know, the bad guys are over there, the other gang, and you're a gang member on this side, and you start squeezing off rounds to the other guys. That you might have some sense of awareness around you that there is a 4-year old in your line of fire. That you might not want to do that because it's going to bring down massive police heat. Hopefully, you're going to get caught. Maybe the cameras will catch you. You're going to be, you know, tried and convicted of shooting a 4-year old. I mean, I don't understand it. But then again, yeah, who in the hell starts randomly shooting into crowds of people anyway? This is bat crap insane, Christopher. Can you, through legislation, through good leadership, effective leadership, stop idiots from doing idiot things?
8: Yes. And what the way the government has been responding to violent crime by being inactive, meaning not allowing your police to do the proactive policing, stopping people, asking questions. When people are caught, Brian, they're arrested and the judges are letting them out, you know, within 3 days, you know, no bonds, you got a gun, you shot somebody. We're the system and the criminals understand it, that when they do crazy things, nothing's going to happen to them, Brian Thomas. So that's the problem. The problem is that the criminals now are running the show, right? And City Hall is sitting back quiet about it. For example, if there was some ribbon cutting somewhere, you would find Mayor Aftab out saying something about it. How does a 4-year-old girl shot in your city, sitting on her porch, and we haven't heard from the mayor?
0: Yeah.
8: How does that happen? It shouldn't be your voice and my voice and the top of the hour. We should have a statement already from the mayor. Yeah. This is unacceptable, and we're going to find the people. We're going to search. We're going to turn over every rock, and we're going to find who shot a 4-year-old girl sitting on a porch. But guess what? Crickets at City Hall.
0: Right, and that opportunity provides a wonderful opportunity for the mayor to plea to the folks that might have information on who in the hell did this to help out and drop a dime to the police department so we can find these evil guys. You know, this is what we need. Yeah. We need cooperation between members of the community and the police department for our own best interest so 4-year-olds don't get shot anymore. That's a good use of the time.
8: That's right. And I know we're short on time in the break, but when we come back, I want to talk about why he doesn't.
0: Oh.
8: Because there's a reason why Mayor Aftab doesn't do that going into Labor Day weekend. There's a reason.
0: I cannot wait. We'll bring Christopher Smitherman back to reveal and unfold the reason for this insanity going on in downtown Cincinnati. More with Christopher Smitherman at 7:25 right now at 55 KRCD Talk Station. Of course, Odor Exit won't get rid of the stench of politics, but it does work on all the odors that you're going to confront. Mom had a problem in her car the other day. 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
0: Channel 9 weather forecast, mostly sunny, hot, and humid today, tomorrow, and Wednesday. That in mind, 93 the high today, overnight clear and 73, 94 tomorrow for the high, overnight 74, and finally on Wednesday going up to 95. 72 now, it's traffic time.
7: 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Southbound 75, add an extra 5 through Lachlan, then slow again into downtown with an accident at 7th on the right. Southbound 71, now brake lights above 275 towards Pfeiffer. Inbound 74, backs to Montana. Chuck Ingram, 55 KRC, the talk station.
0: 729 and 55 KRCD Talk Station Monday. Talking with Christopher Smitherman in the middle of the Smitherman. All right, you teased what we were going to talk about in this segment, particularly why it is that the city's mayor doesn't want to talk about crime at all. He doesn't use opportunities like a four-year-old getting shot on a porch in crossfire between presumably gang members. Why he doesn't use that as an opportunity to plea to the citizens to help police officers solve this and other crimes. Christopher, what's going on?
8: So Brian, the only way to expose the mayor is to show his previous behavior. So a year or so ago, when there was a fight, a brawl in downtown Cincinnati, where you had at least 3 press conferences where broad leaders were brought together, the mayor was there, the city manager, the city solicitors, I mean, they brought everybody to that press conference. And they demanded that a white person be arrested. Stay with me on this. There was so much energy around those press conferences. So why do they treat that? And they were wrong about that. But we were headed into an election. They were up for re-election. That's the Jerry Maguire moment where they're looking for that issue that moves their political career forward in some kind of way. They're using a situation. Why wouldn't they hold a press conference today with a little black girl or the black girl who was killed a year ago on the playground by Corey Bowman's church? Why weren't there ever any press conferences when Rhonda Wynn's daughter was murdered, five children walking through OTR in 2025, no arrest? Why don't they hold those press conferences? Because white people aren't involved. See, they're so racially charged that a white person, Brian Thomas, has to be involved in the incident for it to be valuable to them. The life of that black girl, as they say, Black Lives Matter, only matters if a white person is taking it or a white person is involved in it. If it's black on black, this city hall doesn't care. They're not interested in that narrative because it doesn't help their political careers. You have to look at the behavior. They hold press conferences. They demand that white people be arrested. They were wrong about that. White people started this fight. They didn't. They showed white people being smashed, brutally beat up in downtown Cincinnati. And there were at least three press conferences about it. Here, 4-year-old black girl shot on her porch. 11-year-old shot on a playground, right? Rhonda Wynn's daughter being shot walking across the street. And we don't have that same type of political energy because they just don't care, Brian Thomas. You have to insert with a Democrat that a white person is there involved. And that is what makes the black life valuable. Outside of that, they'll say nothing about it, sir.
0: But that masks the problem, Christopher, does it not? I mean, the whole idea that, for example, was it that Russian guy that they insisted be charged when he didn't really do anything, that they couldn't get an officer on the scene to charge him with a crime because they couldn't find that he had committed a crime? And so they roll him out and they force the captain, I guess, at the time to issue the citation. They made him do it, I guess, under threat of him losing his job. So he was forced to do something that I suppose in his experience, since there was no crime that he could discern, to charge someone criminally. That to me is outrageous beyond words. But what good are you doing for any community if you refuse to address headlong the problem, which is black-on-black crime? It's not all black people, Christopher. You know darn well that many people in largely predominantly black communities don't have a problem with the police officers and appreciate them patrolling the neighborhoods because it creates a little bit more safety in their communities. So it's a segment of the broader population. You're not being racist by accusing some segment of society of being criminals when they are demonstrably criminals. I mean, I don't understand it.
8: See, this mayor believes in reparational government, reparational criminal. He wants to protect the criminals because he believes in his mind that the criminal justice system in some way has been detrimental to black Americans. So this is this restorative kind of conversation or and in that, you know, you could have a black person with a gun shooting and a judge let him out.
0: Because they're black.
8: Yes.
0: Well, do not shoot someone and do not murder someone. Does that bear a racial stripe, Brian, Christopher?
8: Brian, if you start putting your logic on this, you'll be lost. Like I'm lost in it. But what I'm sharing with you is that you have a government that doesn't believe in the police. They do not believe in law and order. And I'm sharing with you that the magical sauce for them is a white person, and specifically a white male, must be involved for it to matter. Okay.
0: So it's as if a crime has not occurred when it doesn't involve a white person.
8: That's correct.
0: So what becomes a society?
8: Brian Thomas. Brian Thomas, listen to me. As crazy as it is, sir.
0: I know.
8: That is where we are. And I'm sharing with you, if tomorrow there's a white officer who's involved in a shooting with a black male with a gun anywhere in our 50 states, as we go into Labor Day weekend, the Jerry Maguire moment will begin. But the 4-year-old girl who was shot on her front porch, or the 11-year-old who was shot a year ago on that playground in OTR, where they would not put up lighting, they will not discuss it. It's the inconsistencies that you see that expose their hypocrisy, Brian Thomas.
0: Well,
8: you have to have a white person involved in the sauce with the Democratic Party for Black lives to matter.
0: I hear you.
8: Outside of that, it's not going to matter, sir.
0: I hear you, and I think you're right. And if there is a white officer involved in a shooting of a black person that maybe attacked him with a gun, whatever, you have a clear, you know, justifiable shooting. In other words, imminent apprehension of grievous bodily harm or death. The officer felt that way and was justified in using the firearm. It would blow up. It would be nationwide. Here we go. Evil white officer shooting a poor, you know, unarmed or whatever black man. Why does it happen that that particular instance would blow up? I think, Christopher, is because it happens so infrequently, and yet every single weekend, you and I have to, every single Monday, you and I are looking back over the weekend and talking about all this black-on-black crime, murders, poor 4-year-old black kids minding their own business on their front porch getting gunned down by some gangbanger driving by. I guess that happens so often it's not even worth addressing, Christopher. Is that where we are?
8: It's worse than that, but that's part of it. It's worse than that. It's saying this doesn't move their political needle, right? They're interested in headlines. They're interested in clicks. This is where their mindset is. So, for example, if the mayor comes out and makes a statement about this 4-year-old being shot, the context of it would be, that's bad, but I want to let you know crime is down. This is about your perception. We have crime under control. It won't be about the atrocity of a 4-year-old who's being shot and that family in the emergency room trying to put her back together. That will not be his focus. His focus will quickly pivot to, we got to get guns off the streets. It's the guns issue. Somebody's putting guns in the urban core. To the next step, it's your perception, crime is down. He can't stay focused on the issue of the girl being shot.
0: All right, pause. We're out of time in the segment. We'll bring Christopher back. It's 7:38 right now, 55 KRCD Talk Station. 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
0: Channel 9, first one weather forecast. Got a sunny, hot, and humid day today, tomorrow, and Wednesday. With that in mind, 93 the high today. Overnight low, 73, clear skies. 94 tomorrow. Overnight low of 74. Wednesday, 95 for the high. It's 71 right now. It's traffic time.
7: 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Southbound 75, add an extra 5 through Lachlan, then slow again into downtown with an accident at 7th on the right. Southbound 71, now brake lights above 275 towards Pfeiffer. Inbound 74, backs to Montana. Chuck Ingram, 55 KRC, the talk station.
0: 741, 55 Care City Talk Station. Brian Thomas with Christopher Smitherman talking about violence, notably violence in downtown Cincinnati. Our mayor does not seek to address it or talk about it, doesn't use the shooting of a four-year-old, for example, to plea to the community to help out the police department and solve the crime. And the other thing, and I just saw this post from earlier this morning, Christopher, over at Signal 99, who usually comes fully loaded with all the information and the inside scoop. Listen to what she wrote this morning. Talking about Judge Bloom in the juvenile court not being real difficult for or hard on crime and letting juveniles go off with a pass quite often. She says, consider this. If a juvenile shoots at you and tries to kill you but misses, Judge Bloom rules in juvenile court will throw out the gun spec charge. Gun spec charges get filed by officers, tossed by Bloom's juvenile court. And she points out gun spec convictions carry mandatory sentencing, and Judge Bloom will not allow that for anything but homicides or felonious assault. You got, I mean, if there's a gun problem out there, how do you deal with gun problems? Don't you prosecute the ones with the guns and charge them to the fullest extent of the law to send a warning shot out to all the other kids who might pick up a gun, Christopher?
8: Absolutely, because the next time they shoot, then they kill somebody.
0: Yeah.
8: Absolutely.
0: Or hit a four-year-old.
8: Or hit a four-year-old. Brian, let me take this opportunity to highlight our officers who were injured last week in a chase through downtown, 70 miles an hour, where the person hit another van, sent three people to the hospital, and the two officers crashed and went to the hospital. Five people to the hospital, two officers hurt. Yet again, you don't hear anything from City Hall about that, right? And so, you know, this is why our officers don't feel supported, because they're out there every day trying to deal with this craziness. But when they're injured, they're doing their jobs. You don't hear the mayor go to the hospital. Let me check on them. Let me call Ken Kober and figure out how they're doing. President Ken Kober of the FOP. These stories are buried, dude, in the news. And there's a reason why these stories are buried in the news. And my understanding is the gentleman who was driving that car that they were chasing is someone, as you described, who had already been arrested and had been let out. And there he is yet again, driving a car and almost killed five people. This is the same situation that you're talking about in juvenile court. This judge is saying, on Signal 99, I shoot, but I don't hit anybody. Well, let me let them out. So I guess they can keep shooting.
0: Mm.
8: I don't get it, Brian Thomas. I'm trying to get my hands around why this city seems to be very, very soft on crime. And what that does is it puts all of us, all 52 neighborhoods, at risk. And the sad part about it is if the election was tomorrow, they'd vote the same people in. They do the exact same thing. So I'm not suggesting that I have the answer, and I don't know what it's going to take to wake up the electorate that this is not about politics, man. This is about our lives, our quality of life, and making sure that we are electing people that focus on the basics for us, right? So that I can drive through downtown – I can drive my car through downtown and not feel like someone driving 70 miles an hour who's been let out by a judge is going to run into my car and kill my whole family. I have the right as a citizen to believe that the leaders, the judges, the county commissioners, the mayor, the members of council, that they're going to at least all agree that keeping us safe is their number one charge.
0: Yeah.
8: I don't want to leave our show and our time together without just acknowledging, and I've heard you talk about what happened in Nepal. Look, man, my heart goes out to all the people. The numbers were in the hundreds. Now we're in the 5,000. We're probably going to get into the 10,000s of people that are missing or covered that they can't find. And so my heart certainly go out for that international crisis. It's on my radar. You know, I certainly have said prayers for those people, and I've heard you this morning talking about that national crisis.
0: Yeah, it's a horror show there. Like I mentioned it in the context of Matthew 25 Ministries being wonderful about getting, you know, whatever your contribution is to the people who most need it, as opposed to paying off, you know, CEOs and boards of directors and massive overhead. I mean, there are charitable institutions out there, but quite often a lot of the money doesn't go where it needs. So that's why I always put a plug in for m25m.org, I believe, website. Your dollars will reach it. Christopher, I just have to, before we part company on this topic, going back to the juvenile courts, you know, on the heels of Signal 99 pointing out that gun spec charges get chucked out by Judge Bloom in the juvenile court, then she pivots and gives a great illustration. This is right in your wheelhouse there, Christopher. Now let's talk about 15-year-old Daravion Marshall, finally bound over to be charged as an adult for shooting and killing 25-year-old Kyle Myrick, April 2025 on Short Vine. Daravion Marshall had previously been charged with 16 serious charges starting when he was 13. Several of the charges were robbery with gun spec charges. Gun spec charges were tossed per Bloom. Daravion out on electronic monitoring. He cut off his ankle monitor and then went out and murdered Myrick a few days later. Had the previous robbery with gun spec charges been allowed not to be removed by Bloom's, she says little meat puppets, but by Bloom and her policies, who threw out all the gun spec charges and allowed this kid to continue to be let out on the street, Myrick would still be alive today. There's a perfect illustration of exactly what you're talking about there, Christopher.
8: Absolutely. And I don't know why our judges can't be held accountable when they make these kinds of errors and it costs somebody their life. So you had the person in custody and you didn't hold them, or you didn't hold them accountable, and then they killed your loved one. We've got to look at how we can hold judges accountable. Me as a stockbroker, if I make an error, I have E&O insurance. There's accountability in that. I don't understand why a judge doesn't have similar moments where you got a bad person in front of you and you say, well, I'm just going to let them out. And a month later, they kill somebody and that judge keeps their job, or we can't legally go after that judge for making that bad decision.
0: Well,
8: some things are obvious.
0: The instant response is two things. First off, it's the ballot box is what we're always told. Well, your choices, don't vote them into office. Vote somebody else in. In this particular case, we should all vote for Susan Lucan as juvenile court judge to get rid of Bloom. Susan has promised to be a lot tougher on crime than Judge Bloom has demonstrated that she is. She doesn't care about holding these juveniles accountable. But the other thing is, if you're a judge and you're sitting there, and this is their argument, how can I read the future? This little, Daravion has been in front of me many times. I think he's finally learned his lesson that he shouldn't be out on the streets. I'm going to let him out on emergency or on electronic monitoring, and he'll stay at home with his mom. And no, it didn't work out that way. Well, I couldn't see the future. How was I to know that he was going to go out and kill this Myrick guy? I don't know that there's any response to that, Christopher, and therein lies the challenge.
8: Well, all I would say, Brian, is that when you have a repeat offender, I think our judges have the responsibility to at least spend time holding them, holding hearings, making sure that the decision, whatever it's going to be, that decision, you're showing the public, I thought about it. Don't tell me you arrested them on Friday and they're back on the street on Monday. See, that's what's driving, I think, the public crazy, that You got somebody with a gun. They didn't kill anybody, but they shot. They're 15. They shot, you know, randomly. Right. You arrest them on Friday and they're back on the street on Monday. I think these judges, and I agree with you that that Susan Lucan, that's the penicillin. People should be voting for her, no question about it. But there are all of these elections that are coming up that I think that we should be red alerting. I don't know why the margin of error is 2 or 3% on some of these Senate races across our country. From my perspective, they shouldn't even be close.
0: I agree.
8: And so I don't know what the public is thinking about, but all I can tell you is this. When I dropped my daughter off at BGSU, the first person that approached us was, I'd like to register you to vote. And I looked at that person and said, my daughter is registered and she will vote at home. So I can tell you that these universities are energized and they're out there trying to register our babies, our children, to vote where they go to college so that they can harvest those votes to make that 2 and 3% margin as close as they possibly can. And I tell parents out there, make sure that your children are voting at home. They're not voting at these universities where these professors and these administrators are trying to harvest their votes.
0: Christopher Smithen, appreciate the heads up on that reality, and God bless your daughter, and I wish her all the best dealing with the challenges of modern college education. We'll do this next Monday, my friend.
8: Thank you so much, Brian. Take care, buddy.
0: You do the same. 752, 55 KRC, the talk station. 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
1: This is a Bloomberg Money Minute. Eli Lilly's working to build out its business beyond the weight loss market that's made it a household name. The drug giant behind Zepbound is buying Merida Biosciences for as much as $2.9 billion to expand in autoimmune and allergic diseases. Merida is developing products to target autoantibodies tied to diseases without harming the natural immune system. Its most advanced product is still in the first stage of testing for Graves' disease and thyroid eye disease. Checking on the markets, the August jobs report will cap off a busy week on Wall Street. Head of that key data, stock futures are looking at small losses. And cash-strapped colleges are draining their endowments just to stay alive as they face multi-million dollar deficits. Nearly 200 private schools borrowed from restricted endowment funds in 2025, up from about 130 in 2021, according to Perspective Data Science. The plunging birth rate in the U.S. has left colleges competing for students. Courtney Donahoe, Bloomberg Radio.
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14: Tensions between the U.S. and Iran are sparking back up. Iran launched retaliatory strikes at American forces in the Middle East on Sunday after the U.S. targeted suspected Iranian rocket launchers. Missiles fired into Jordan were intercepted with no reported impacts. One person is dead. Around 15 others are missing after flash flooding in the Grand Canyon. A man's body was recovered along the Colorado River in what officials described as a flash flood death. And more than 900 people have been confirmed dead from last week's powerful flooding in Nepal.

0: Authorities say the number of missing stands at more than 4,200. A spokesperson for the U.S. State Department said Sunday that 85 Americans are still unaccounted for.
1: My name is Peter Parker.
0: And Spider-Man Brand New Day is on the top.
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3: With your 55KRC Tri-State News Update, I'm Lee Mowen. A four-year-old child is injured in a South Cumminsville shooting Sunday morning. It happened along Lily Place around 5:30, and the girl was sitting on the porch when the shooting broke out. Several homes were littered with bullet holes. How many bullets remain is under investigation. The child was taken to UC Medical Center before transferring to Cincinnati Children's. We don't have an update on her status at this time. Cincinnati police did not share any suspect details. A 35-year-old man is dead after falling into the Ohio River over the weekend. Hamilton County and Miami Township rescue crews reported at Harbor Drive near North Bend around 9:30 Friday night and retrieved the body out of the water around 1:30 Saturday morning. Early reports say this man was trying to retrieve a remote-controlled boat when he fell in and never resurfaced. Foul play is not suspected at this time. We don't have his identity yet. I'm Lee Mowen. Your forecast is next on 55KRC, the talk station.
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8: It's all about the heat here in the Tri-State. Temperatures today start at 73 and warm to 93 under a mostly sunny sky. There is a bit of humidity to factor in, so it actually feels closer to 96. Tonight we're down to 73, few clouds, and tomorrow 94, feels like 98. And again, it'll be mostly sunny and dry. That's your night for morning forecast. I'm meteorologist Jennifer Ketchmark on 55KRC.
9: 72 degrees right now at 55KRC, the talk station. It's time for traffic. Chuck Ingram.
10: 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Southbound 71, now a 10-minute delay and growing between Fields Erdo and Red Bank. Northbound 471's backing up to Grand. Construction slowing traffic. Westbound 275 from before 5 Mile to the new Richmond ramp. Chuck Ingram, 55KRC, the talk station.
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9: 8:05 right now, 55KRC, the talk station. It being Monday, it's that time of week to get the benefit of Brian James, Mueller Financial, doing what we call Money Monday. Talking about, well, thinking about retirement, what's going on in the world, and rate hikes. Welcome back, Brian James. Always good to have you on the show, my friend.
4: Always good to be here. Appreciate the invite once again.
9: Well, and I don't want to throw you a curveball, but you're on top of this kind of thing. And
4: you love throwing me curveballs. It's your thing.
9: You always field them so well, Brian. I was just reading,
4: Hit me.
9: For whatever reason, and maybe you can just address a general concept, it feels, economically, it feels bad out there. It just, it doesn't feel like we are living great times for whatever reason. Is it the war? You pick something that's going on in the world. The problem that we face, existentially with artificial intelligence, whatever it happens to be. I don't know. I just get the temperature does not feel really good right now as we're fast approaching November. Maybe it's because I just inundated with bad news articles each and every day that's got me down on how I feel about things. But I was just reading this front page in the Wall Street Journal. Corporate America's profits are booming and signal more good times ahead. And just one quick read from the article. Across S&P companies, per share earnings soared 53% in the second quarter from a year earlier. Sales rose nearly 16%. Investment gains from tech giants Amazon and Alphabet added fuel to the big earnings surge. Even without those gains, S&P 500 earnings rose the most since fall of 2021. Quarterly sales climbed to more than they have in years. By nearly 2-to-1 margin, more companies raised their profit guidance for the current quarter than lowered it, a turnaround from a year ago when more were lowering their outlooks. I mean, that all sounds rosy and a lot of positive rosy information, most notably if you've been following the markets, Dow Jones, S&P, NASDAQ, etc. They all are pretty much up over the year. So why is it that maybe I'm misreading the temperature, but it seems to me that there's a sort of a feeling of dread or gloom out in the world, Brian, if I just misread this?
4: No, I think you've got it spot on. And some people don't like when I say this. We actually got a complaint a week or two ago when I used this comment, but I'm sticking by it. We are the United States of profit margins, all we care about. There's plenty of problems out there, right? The other thing you and I are going to talk about today is the likelihood of a rate hike. Well, it's starting to look more and more likely that we're going to get a rate hike because of inflation. That is what affects most people, not all people, but most people. On the other hand, like you just said, we just finished one of the greatest earnings season in history. Nearly all the S&P 500 companies reported profits are up about 33% over a year ago. Jeez. And that easily tops the 23% that analysts thought they were going to do. So it's a tale of really two economies. One focuses only on the stock market and profitability of companies. And then the other focuses on, can people actually afford to pay their bills? And the answer is really kind of increasingly less and less so. But we don't really care about that. We don't have the leadership in place that's really, truly going to actually do something about what it's like to pay for your bills and to go on about your living when they can simply lean on the fact that, hey, the stock market's doing great. Companies are making money hand over fist. We do not have that leadership.
9: Okay, and that's fine, but I guess aren't consumers driving the profitability of these companies? I mean, are Abercrombie and Fitch of all is one of the things that was mentioned. I mean, obviously a fashion retail outlet, that kind of thing, but they had raised their prices. In spite of the fact they have much better earnings going on. So somebody's out there buying it.
4: Of course. And there are literally two worlds in this country. There are people who can afford and they are benefiting from it. That's a much smaller percentage than the people who are struggling to make ends meet on a month-to-month basis. But companies take advantage of the fact that we do have an enormous amount, despite the scary headlines. Even during the scary headlines of 22, I still had conversations with clients who have plenty of money. And I wouldn't consider them this is not the hoi polloi of the world. These are people who simply worked for your Procter & Gamble's, your Kroger's, your companies that built up their 401ks in 2022. Yeah, those took a hit and it was kind of scary, but they've now recovered and they're up 30-40% from that time. And so you've got people who are still looking at buying the second home, which, by the way, the second home nowadays is not a condo in Florida. It's now land in Indiana or Kentucky in the middle of nowhere. But the point is people are still thinking about doing it. And all that this, I talk all the time about the fact that we moved from people retiring off of streams of income, right? Your parents, your grandparents probably were more focused on their pension than their pile of money in the stock market. Well, the last couple generations are the first to approach retirement with a pile of money instead of a stream of income. That pile of money, because we have treated it like a stream of income, can't touch it, can only spend so much of it. That pile has absolutely ballooned, and people who have the pile are using it and they're spending, and that's driving prices up, not only on real estate, but also I'd say, people don't question the fact that it costs more to go buy steaks at the grocery store. Well, the people with the assets grumble about it and then swipe the credit card anyway, so there's no real market reaction. Meanwhile, the people who don't have that level of assets are the ones who suffer because they are increasingly falling behind.
9: Well, proving the value of being at least somewhat invested in the market, you get the benefits of this massive growth that's going on in spite of the instability that exists in the world.
4: Oh, that's absolutely true. And I would say that's why we haven't had a revolution in this country, because, you know, in the Middle Ages, you were simply a peasant on the estate, and all you could do was farm whatever and give it to the king, and the king would sell it and keep the profits. Here, you get to carve off little chunks of that market via 401k and IRA and investments and all that kind of stuff. And that's great. And lots of people benefit from it. But you started this segment off by talking about kind of feeling that drumbeat underneath this, that maybe despite the profitability, things aren't great. And that's because there's a lot of people out there getting left behind.
9: Well, that, and, you know, I've seen the numbers, Brian. I mean, you're familiar with the $40 trillion hole we've already dug ourselves in, and the trajectory on how big that deficit's going to be into the future, the debt service we pay on it. That seems to be a huge worry, and it's been a worry of my entire life. So, you know,
4: we are not the United States of balanced budgets zero deficits. We are the opposite. If we can make more money by borrowing more money, that is what we're going to do in the short run. The hell with the long run.
9: But what of the idea, at least traditionally speaking, these wonderful profits that these companies are earning would translate into job security, because growing companies don't usually tend to shed people off. But welcome to AI. Maybe that's another reason people are worried.
4: Again, yeah, absolutely. And that goes right back to what I've been saying. The companies aren't looking at those profits as a way to continue to grow by hiring more people. They're looking at the profits as, hey, how else can we make more of these profits? How can we get rid of some of these expensive people, get rid of our human resources and start to rely? I mean, that's the headline. Nobody can argue that. Every company out there is looking at AI to reduce the reliance that it has to have on expensive people. And that, again, the sole goal there is to increase profit margin. That's what we're about.
9: If you're
4: on the right side of it, you're going to do okay. But if you're on the wrong side and not paying attention, you're going to struggle.
9: Yeah, well, I wish AI wasn't around, because then there wouldn't be a wrong side to be on with that. But I can't have the world that I'm desirous of. We got to deal with one we're getting, and we'll have to just sit back and wait and see how bad it ultimately gets. Anyhow, you wanted to talk about the Fed rate hike. Is that coming our way? Or are we looking at the status quo? And I doubt anybody's going to lower the rate. But what's your take on this, Brian James?
4: Yeah, Fed rate hike is now a real possibility, and that's kind of a reversal from the cut-friendly narrative investors have become used to. That's basically what one of the things that President Trump ran on was, let's get rates as low as possible, and really never got into the consequences of that. To be fair, no politician ever gets into the downside of whatever is on their platform during the campaign. It's when the reality strikes. So where we are right now, interest rate futures are putting the odds of a September hike at roughly 60%. That was a spike after a speech from Kevin Warsh, who doesn't say much. And he said from the beginning he's not going to talk very much because he doesn't want to paint himself into a corner. He doesn't want to create opportunities for arbitrage in the markets. So he doesn't say very much. So it was a little bit surprising he was as clear as he was, that he said there should be no misunderstanding that the Fed's 2% inflation objective, as measured by personal consumption expenditures, that's the PCE, as different from the CPI, that is a firm fixed target. So he basically removed any doubt that the Fed might change its inflation target. So if they want this 2%, we're sticking to it. We got to be looking for rate cuts. That's really the only solution, the only path to get there.
9: What would you expect by way of hike? Quarter point?
4: That's what the market is looking at right now. Because we never know, right? So we do still believe that it would be a tap the brakes, tap the gas type of a mentality, but we don't know until we know. And like we said, you know, Kevin Warsh doesn't like to talk a whole heck of a lot, so we're sort of fortunate we got what we got.
9: Well, let's just talk on the fun fact. We'll say it's a quarter point increase. How is that going to impact something that really fundamentally impacts so many people, which is the mortgage rates?
4: That's going to drive it up for sure. I mean, there's no doubt there. The thing you want to keep an eye on is the 10-year treasury. And that's the one that banks usually use to kind of decide what they're going to start charging for mortgages. The Federal Reserve does not decide your mortgage rates. It almost gives more of a guideline, and then markets ultimately decide what that rate is going to be. Banks have to keep up with it too. Banks are borrowing at whatever that Federal Reserve rate is set at. So if that interest rate goes up, mortgages have to go up as well, because again, banks have to maintain those profit margins. So if you are sitting in an adjustable rate mortgage that's going to adjust in the next year or two, you might want to get a little more proactive about that and do something here in the short run rather than wait and be told what your new interest rate is.
9: Yeah, time to lock it in probably. Brian James will continue with Money with Brian James. Do retirees have enough money? What is enough? We'll talk about that with Brian coming up next. Don't go away.
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9: Here's your Channel 9 weather forecast. Today, tomorrow, Wednesday. Sunny, hot, and humid. Got that? Today's high, 93. Clear overnight, 73. Tomorrow's high, 94. Clear overnight, 74. 95 on Wednesday. And 72 right now. Let's get a traffic update from Chuck.
10: 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Southbound 71, now a 10-minute delay and growing between Fields Erdo and Red Bank. Northbound 471's backing up to Grand. Construction slowing traffic. Westbound 275 from before 5 Mile to the New Richmond ramp. Chuck Ingram, 55 KRC, the talk station.
9: 818, 55 KRCD Talk Station. Allworth Financial's Brian James doing what we call here on the 55 KRCD Morning Show, Money Monday. All right, Brian, now you get this question all the time as a financial planner. How much do I need to retire? What is enough money? And with inflationary pressures obviously dominating the news headlines and dealing with a lot of seniors and folks getting ready for retirement, apparently citing inflation as a real problem, is there an answer to that question, generally speaking, Brian?
4: Well, you know, I don't like the answer to that question because that leaves everybody with an assumption that all I got to do is get to this X number and then I'm good to go. And it's definitely not the same for everybody. The pile of money is completely irrelevant, Brian. It's the stream of income that needs to come out of that pile of money is what matters. And that can be very different for anybody based on what the lifestyle is. Yeah. So like we pound on this all the time. If you don't understand what your spending is, then don't waste any time claiming that you need to get to X number of dollars before you can actually retire, because you got to understand what your situation is, right? You can't pull the trigger before you know where the target is. So this is coming up. New survey of Americans out there. This is not exactly earth shattering, but about 25% of respondents basically said that, hey, groceries, utilities, and gasoline are now the top financial concern. I'm not going to call this earth shattering information here. Life is just plain expensive. Basically just more and more information out there about people highlighting the fact that things aren't working out so well. Now, if these are people with average savings around $500,000, these are folks who are doing okay, but this is not the ultra wealthy. So this group is paying a lot more attention to these ongoing daily expenses. But even when the retirement plan works, inflation often can make it feel less secure and a lot less enjoyable. And we've certainly got those headlines right now.
9: Well, I guess, Is this a question of adjusting our expectations? Because I see that, belt tightening is concentrated in discretionary categories. And okay, fine. Dining out, number one, shopping for non-essential items, travel, vacations, entertainment. And I look at that and here you go. You talk about different choices for different people, different financial realities for different people, depending on their lifestyles. When I read that, I'm like, geez, we don't dine out that much to start with. We don't buy really any non-essential items because why would you buy something that's non-essential? We don't. My wife and I aren't real travelers. We don't go very. And limited entertainment. So all those categories, I don't even really spend much money on to start with. So is that the key? Maybe ignoring some of the non-essential realities of the world so you can afford all the essential things like medicine and food.
4: That's a choice. Right. That's a choice that you guys made decades ago. Decades. And to be frank, it's probably, whether you knew it or not at the time, that's probably what attracted you to each other way back when. Kind of a frugal mindset, responsible, Amen. And so forth. Yeah. So I'm going to go out on a limb and guess that you probably don't have a great feel for exactly what your monthly budget is on a monthly basis because you don't have to. Therefore, you're not really worried about the streams of income or the piles of money. You have a gut feel that things are going to be okay. Is that a fair statement?
9: I don't have the gut feeling that things are going to be okay in the world. Now, whether or not that, because so many things are out of my hands.
4: I'm talking about the Thomas estate. Is the Thomas estate in good hands?
9: We're okay. Yes, we are fine along those lines. And you're right. I did marry my wife. My wife married me for that. I think that's probably a pretty primary reason. I grew up in Delhi, ergo I have genetic frugality in my veins, and she grew up on a poor dairy farm and didn't have anything to start with, and so she found herself not in need of all those things. So anyway, worked out really well, but I don't know, Brian. I guess, go ahead.
4: No, and that's kind of what I'm saying. You guys didn't make a choice. I'm going to go ahead and guess you didn't put spreadsheets side by side to see if you have matching beliefs on budgets. That's my point. You just kind of know it's rooted in your very being that we're just going to keep things. We're going to spend less than we make, period, end of story. And that is what has enabled you to build what you have. And you're not really worried about money. You notice the headlines because you know how the world works and you recognize that there are big problems out there that we don't have that other people do. So I think what people are feeling more and more intensely is the fact that these numbers aren't working. And there are a lot of people out there who maybe lived a little differently, and I wouldn't even say extravagantly, but a little higher on the hog than the average. And now it's catching up a little bit. I have had two conversations in the last 2 weeks with people who bought the nice fancy condo down in Naples or on the west coast of Florida, whatever. And they have decided, you know what, this has been great, but we really can kind of see some storm clouds on the horizon. And when I say the horizon, I mean 15 years from now. They're starting to worry about what those costs of maintaining that property are going to be with regard to insurance and taxes and all that other stuff, not to mention just maintaining two properties. And they're realizing, you know what, we've had our fun. We really need to be a little more responsible. That's probably not something the Thomas family is going to decide because you chose to live differently years ago. These aren't folks who bankrupted themselves to buy it. They're in perfect financial condition now, but they're seeing that there is more risk than there used to be in the future. That's the whole point of forecasting things.
9: I got you. Well, and part of the point of the article that you relied on in talking about this, most telling finding for wealth management professionals, that will be you, the gap between financial preparation and life preparation. Why don't you take a minute and just break that reality down? Because that's what you do every day as a financial planner.
4: Oh my gosh. Yeah. I'm not a financial advisor. I'm an unlicensed marriage counselor because it's my job to kind of mitigate the stress that comes up when we realize what I just spoke about with, which is sometimes what we thought was going to be okay 5, 6, 7 years ago when we first pulled the trigger on retirement may now not be okay because of investments, right? The markets goes up and down, but it's as long as we've been invested, we're still making money. But our expenses, speaking hypothetically, don't match up with what our income sources will be at that time. And I would much rather have people realize that now and make adjustments so that rather than go over the cliff and have to sell that extra property or reduce the lifestyle, just at the drop of a hat because we planned ahead for it. So it's just a lot less whiplash at that time.
9: All right. Fair enough. And by the way, do you know about some property that's for sale in Indiana there that's just rural property, Brian?
4: There's plenty of it out there. There are more and more websites that focus on property, not houses. But I'm telling you, those prices are up there.
9: They have gone through the bloody roof, Brian James, because, did mention my wife grew up on a farm, and I think she has desires to maybe have a farm of her own someday. Hopefully that happens before we die of old age. Brian James.
4: Talk to your advisor. Make it happen.
9: Hey, there he is. Bitcoin is back. Should you buy some? Brian, I didn't realize it had gone anywhere, but should you buy some? some question mark since I don't know anything about Bitcoin, never have. Peace of God passes all human understanding. Brian James going to break that one down for us coming up next. Don't go away. It's 825.
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9: Channel 9 says we have 3 days in a row, probably more though, but for the 3 days I've got, mostly sunny, hot, and humid. So that's all 3 days. Today's high, 93 with those conditions. Overnight low is 73. It'll remain muggy overnight too. 94 the high tomorrow, 74 overnight, and 95 the high on Wednesday. It's 73 now. It's traffic time.
10: 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Wreck on the top deck of the Western Hills Viaduct, really backing traffic onto Westwood. Southbound 75, brake lights in and out of Lachlan with a wreck on the shoulder. Westbound 275, slow from before 5 Mile to the new Richmond ramp. Chuck Ingram, 55 KRC, the talk station.
9: 828, 55 KRC, the talk station. One more here with Brian James from Money Monday from Allworth Financial. Brian James. Brian Thomas is really clueless when it comes to Bitcoin and other cryptocurrencies. I just have never gotten over the whole idea that one moment in time there was nothing in the world, and the next moment you've got ones and zeros that represent this, you know, massive investment opportunity. Bitcoin at $80,000 for the first time in more than 3 months. So it goes up and it goes down. It doesn't seem to have any connection with anything. But then again, from my perspective, how in the hell could it? It's ether. But you know better than me on this. And now I guess there's that question. And then there's pivoting over. Is this something we should all be invested in?
4: Well, let's talk about why we're talking about it in the first place. So yeah. Strong August rally. You're right. You and I haven't talked about Bitcoin in a long time. And then August came along. So it was up about 24% for August at one point. But it stalled just below 80,000, briefly got above 81, and right now somewhere around 78,000 or so. So like, we can go ahead and call 80,000 the psychological ceiling, because the herds that were flocking into it during August have stopped. So for some reason, we've identified that's the new place. And we're not guessing at those reasons, of course. Some parts of this have to do with interest rates. Go ahead. You got a question?
9: I was just going to say, it's like when the debt drops 40 trillion, people start paying attention to it for the first time ever. So 80,000 for Bitcoin, kind of an analogy there.
4: Exactly. That's correct. It got loud in August, right? It got loud. We all looked at it. That's why we're talking about it right now. But the difference here, I think, you know, and to your point of why do people invest in it, it's another place to hide dollars that will move up and down. It's probably among all the things that you can invest in, it's the least predictable because we simply have the least experience with any cryptocurrency as an asset regarding Fed policy, you know, ETF flows, liquidity, interest rates, all that kind of stuff. Stocks, we've got hundreds of years worth of information knowing how investors react with regard to stocks in all those situations. But cryptocurrency, maybe 20, maybe not even that. But what it starts to look like, though, you know, it was originally pitched to investors as a sort of a niche asset that would be separated from the market, disconnected from the ups and downs of the market. But the reality has come that it's been treated like a speculative asset, and it really starts to seem to respond to the same risk on, risk off types of moves that we are normally associated with the technology market. So it's behaving more like the tech sector than an actual speculative commodity at the moment.
9: Well, does that make it like a meme stock?
4: Kind of. I mean, I think there's still opportunity out there, and there's still, I mean, let's face it, the when it goes up, it's because another chunk of the herd has gotten the idea that, hey, I need to put more money into this, and it's going to settle out as you know, some kind of here's roughly what we should have in our portfolios exposed to cryptocurrency. It's way early in the game to say here's the job, here's the role it plays. I'm not a big fan of saying we need X percent in cryptocurrency because it just doesn't seem to make any sense. I'm not going to put enough in there that a client is going to get exposed to significant risk. Frankly, we don't put anything in there at the moment. But even if we did, it would be at a client's request, and it wouldn't be so much that it's really going to change a life if it doubles or even triples overnight, because clients who think from a financial planning standpoint really, really, really get upset when something drops by 50% and they don't care that it could go up by 200%.
9: Well, are there crypto funds that sort of have, because let's face it, how many cryptocurrencies are there out there in the world? I get the impression there's a lot of them. Bitcoin just happens to be the best known.
4: Yeah, I mean, who knows? It's innumerable at this point because anybody can create one, right? And for a while we had our people who were famous for 15 minutes. The go-to move was to create a cryptocurrency based off of whatever the little thing they did in their lives that got them some attention. That seems to have died down, but those currencies are still out there. We're talking, yes, about the bigger ones, the larger ones that actually do participate in the economy. So yeah, you can buy Bitcoin on the coin exchanges such as Coinbase and so forth, but also it's becoming a little more mainstream in terms of now you can buy Bitcoin via exchange traded funds. So it looks feels a little more like a regular investment. And that is how institutions are starting to put money in. And so spot Bitcoin ETFs are still attracting meaningful institutional money, but the pace of those inflows has slowed. $925 million for the week ending August 28th. That is down from roughly $1.9 billion the previous week. So $2 billion 1 week, down 50% just over the course of a week. So yes, those things are out there, but they do respond just like stocks.
9: You mean the exchange traded funds go up and down like that?
4: Oh, that's what I mean. It's exactly what I mean. So you can easily buy it in any investment account nowadays. It's a lot easier than it used to be. You didn't have to get into the whole Coinbase world, digital wallets and all that. Now it's a lot easier. But again, even the institutions will regulate the amount of money that they're putting in there on a weekly basis.
9: Well, I suppose to some degree, and again, I'm not overly familiar with the concept of mining, if they still do that, mining for cryptocurrency. I suppose AI will have some connection with that as well.
4: Oh, for sure. You know, and I know people who were, you know, so, you know, 15 years ago, people would build expensive computer rigs and stick them in a closet. It had to be ventilated because they would get so hot. Those were crypto mining devices. But now it costs so much in electricity and you're so unlikely to actually make enough that it just doesn't make any sense. But now it's all about scale. A lot of these data centers out there, this is what they're doing. They've got the money to build scale, and so they're the ones doing the mining. And let's all remember, there is a finite point in the future where you can't mine Bitcoin anymore. So what will happen to those data centers, those investments, remains to be seen. But yes, it is not nearly as profitable now to do it as it was in the very beginning of all this.
9: Okay, now we're talking about cryptocurrency as an investment risk. It is. I mean, it's going to go up, it's going to go down. Value of cryptocurrency goes up and down, and that's just like a stock would. where are we in terms of using Bitcoin as an actual currency? Because, you know, I'm old school. I think of a dollar, it has a value. I can go down to the store, it prices 50 cents, I get 50 cents back. But if crypto is $80,000 today and it's $20,000 tomorrow, noted the volatility, how does that act as an efficient currency? And how do you end up calculating the cost of a good or service if you're there to buy with it?
4: Well, I think you don't, because nobody's really doing that right now at any kind of significant level. Remember, not that long ago, I believe it was Tesla, maybe Google. There were companies out there saying, yes, we will accept cryptocurrency. We will accept Bitcoin as payment for our goods and services. This is maybe 7-8 years ago when it was a bigger, flashier headline. But they quietly stopped doing that because a publicly traded company can't afford to have its accounts receivable. My money that people owe me, I can't have that swinging by 10-20% on a quarterly basis just because the currency I've chosen to accept is bouncing all over the place. And let's not forget, El Salvador in 2021 made Bitcoin legal tender, and they were going to be the Bitcoin capital of the world. And that quietly has basically failed and hasn't gone anywhere at all. The goal there was to bring these unbanked people that they have a lot of folks without bank accounts in El Salvador, and they wanted to kind of give them a solution. And of course, 2022 happened. Bitcoin got crushed, and El Salvador is not in a position to be able to handle that kind of thing. So this is why you are not hearing any more about El Salvador and Bitcoin, because it really didn't get off the ground.
9: Right. And that's exactly the direction I would have called it if I had been asked ahead of time how it was going to work out, for all the reasons I just pointed out.
4: I bet if you listen to your recordings then, I'll bet you did say that.
9: I said it a bunch of times over the years, man. It's like, because for me, cryptocurrency is like the peace of God. It passes all human understanding, and I'm not going to get involved. Brian James, my portfolio is not at risk for crypto. I appreciate what you do each and every week. I hear on the 55KRC Morning Show. We'll do Money Monday next week again. Have a great week between now and then, my friend.
4: You too. Thanks for the microphone. We will talk to you in a week.
9: I enjoy it. 836. 55KRC, the talk station. Feel free to call. Joe's going to open up the phone line. If you got something you want to talk about, I got some free time between now and the end of the program. And I may have an article to talk to about my wife, who may be listening right now. There's something. Extreme weather isn't a scientific term, something we've been going back and forth about for some time. Don't go away. Be right back.
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9: Here is your Channel 9 First Morning Weather Forecast. As I've been mentioning all morning, 3 days in a row of sunny, hot, and humid conditions. 93 will be the high today. And again, it'll feel a lot hotter than that with a heat index, if you believe that. 73 overnight low. Tomorrow, 94. Overnight, 74. Wednesday's going to go up to 95. It's 72 now. It's time for traffic.
10: 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Southbound 71 continues slow. Pfeiffer to Red Bank. Westbound 275 from before 5 Mile towards the New Richmond ramp. There's a wreck on the top deck of the Western Hills Viaduct. Chuck Ingram, 55KRC, the talk station.
9: 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There it is, right there. Plus, the shooting event with the Navy SEALs, Sycamore Gun Club. I received a note from a guy that had Sycamore, and what a great place that is. I love sporting clays. It's like playing golf with a shotgun. You go on like 19 different stations or 18 different, it doesn't matter. They set them up in different times. And you'll have rabbit rolls and you'll have, you know, arcing clays, and they go in all different directions. So it's just a real mixed bag. So I find it a more enjoyable sport than shooting skeet or trap. So that's what goes on at Sycamore Gun Club. And they always have charity events there. And I'm proud to have participated in quite a few charity events at Sycamore Sporting Clays. September 25th. Shoot with Navy SEALs sporting clay event to benefit the Navy SEAL Museum. So pay a fee, it goes to the Navy SEAL Museum, and you get to squeeze off some rounds at Sycamore Sporting Clays with Navy SEALs. And having had the benefit, thank you, retired Colonel Bob Kattire, for taking me out to Camp Atterbury to shoot with Navy SEALs with the 50 cals. This is going to be a fun event. So mark it on your calendar. Joe Strecker put the link up on the podcast page, blog page, 55krc.com, so you can sign up for that event. And to my wife. I saw this morning when I was getting ready for the show. I'm like, this has Paulette's name all over it. Because of late, it's, oh my God, it's a extreme weather warning day for whatever news organization is providing you with the weather. And so we're always laughing about that. Oh my God, we're all going to die. Look, it's purple. You know, last week it was green. You know, they changed the color to make it look that much worse. So Stephen Einhorn writes, extreme weather, by the way, he's the founder and partner with Capital Midwest Fund, author of Climate Change, What They Rarely Teach in College. So you know this guy's right up my alley. Extreme weather isn't a scientific term. It's a scare tactic, pure politics, yet we pretend otherwise as I stare at yet another article about the terrible conditions going on in Europe. The summer that scorched French grapes, English gardens, and Europe's economy. Headline, Wall Street Journal. Anyway, Stephen Einhorn writes, extreme weather, that's in quotes, sounds like a scientific term that's used routinely by government agencies, journalists, and activists. Behind this strong language lies a fundamental problem. Extreme weather can't be defined in any scientific, consistent, or universally testable way. The phrase has no objective meaning. Weather can be measured. Scientists measure temperature, rainfall, wind, speed, storms, droughts. But the word extreme isn't a measurement. It's an arbitrary personal judgment. How hot must the day be to be extreme? 90 degrees, 100, 105? Must the temperature set a local record? Must it exceed the historical average by a particular amount? Must it last 2 days, 3 weeks, or a week? 3 days or a week. Same problem exists with rainfall, hurricanes, floods, tornadoes, and wildfires. Different agencies and researchers employ different standards. Some definitions are based on percentiles. Others use fixed thresholds, historical rarity, physical damage, economic losses, or emergency declarations. Some definitions change according to location and season. These aren't merely different ways of measuring the same thing. They are different definitions of different things. A 95-degree day might be classified as extreme in Milwaukee, but ordinary in Phoenix. A storm may be statistically unusual, but cause little damage. Another storm may be statistically ordinary, but cause enormous losses. One definition measures the weather, another measures its consequences. No definition can reconcile all of these contradictions. The definition must constantly be selected according to the event, location, time period, and purpose. Extreme weather is never scientific. Science requires terms that can be universally agreed upon in a single definition. The U.S. government has set at least four different definitions of extreme weather. A legal definition, a statistical climatological definition, a hazard-based definition, and an operational definition, which in turn is divided into three parts, climatological, forecast, and super-specific. Congress and a host of agencies, from the Federal Emergency Management Agency and the National Weather Service to the Environmental Protection Agency, must decide which definition to use. Otherwise, the label can be selected or rejected for almost any destructive, unusual, or frightening occurrence. Get you all ginned up, right? Extreme sounds dramatic without being specific, without requiring the speaker to identify a measurable standard. And if one definition fails to make the point, another can be substituted. If storm frequency hasn't increased, economic damage can be cited. If damage is inconclusive, temperature, rainfall, or computer projections can take its place. The claim can never be disproved because its meaning isn't fixed. If a term can't be defined, claims made with that term can't be proved true or false. Therefore, here we go, the statement, climate change is causing more extreme weather, should be rejected as meaningless. Amen. Now go ahead, find your local news and find out how crazy, oh my God, it's a extreme warning weather week this week or whatever. Probably one going on right now because it's hot and humid this week. Yeah. To be followed by cooler days, maybe tomorrow. Joyce is on the phone. Joyce, thanks for calling this morning and a very happy Monday to you. Thanks for ringing me up today.
13: Hi, Brian. Happy Monday to you as well.
9: Thank you.
13: I just would like to put my two cents in about people voting for Acton over Vivek. It's baffling to me.
9: Me too.
13: And just a real quick anecdote. Listen, I've been in sobriety and in recovery for nearly 21 years, and I went through the AA program, and I was in it very actively. When they locked down our state and our country, do you know how many people seeking help that went to knock on the doors of the AA rooms that were locked that they couldn't get in?
9: Oh, my.
13: I mean, speaking as someone that when I was in my darkest days and that is the thing that pulled me out, I can't even, my point is the cost. The true cost of those lockdowns that Acton pushed and instituted in the state with that little troll DeWine, they'll never truly know how much damage done to people.
9: That's an outstanding point you made there, and I congratulate you on your recovery, but you have shown a light on something that probably has flown under the vast majority of people's radar. There's been a lot of statistics out of the number of substance abuse problems and how much it increased during the lockdowns. Obviously, yeah. Depression was big, isolation was a problem, and people tend to self-medicate, but being locked out of services like that, it's something I believe probably most people don't think of, so it's another excellent point you made. Yeah, and I am equally baffled, Joyce, by this, I'm not going to vote for Ramaswamy. He had somebody call me this morning, said his friends were saying, he's not one of us. I'm like, what the hell does that even mean? He's not one of us? Oh, by the way, he's not one of us. Are you going to vote for Acton? Hell no, I'm not voting for her either. Great. Great.
13: Well, he's a human being.
9: Yeah. Start there.
13: And he's smart, and he's a businessman. Yeah. And listen, I've been touting him, and I will continue. But I just to end, I just don't think people understand the damage that woman did. And to vote for her, I just can't. I can't even wrap my head around it.
9: I cannot either. It really is frustrating. You know, people looking for the perfect candidate, you're never going to find him. Joyce, I appreciate your shout out on that. We need to get off our butts and get out and vote. Hold your nose if you have to. You know the options are, and one is a far better option than the other. And by the way, what in the hell is Amy Acton running on anyway? She's running away from her lockdown mandates and edicts, but I don't know what she's offering by way of policy and position for the state of Ohio. Check out Ramaswamy. He has got great ideas for the state. Thanks, Joyce. 847-513-749-5500, 800-823-TALK, #550 on AT&T phones. Be right back.
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9: Channel 9, first morning weather forecast one more time for this morning. Got 3 days of sunny, hot, and humid, maybe more than that. Today's high, 93. Tonight, down to 73. Tomorrow, going up to 94. 74 overnight, and one more click up, 95 on Wednesday. It's finishing up right now, 73 degrees. Time for final traffic. Chuck Ingram.
10: 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Southbound 71 continues slow. Pfeiffer to Red Bank. Westbound 275 from before 5 mile towards the New Richmond ramp. There's a wreck on the top deck of the Western Hills Viaduct. Chuck Ingram, 55 KRC, the talk station.
9: KRC, the talk station. Hope you're having a good day so far. Hope you had a wonderful weekend. And sad, sad news. Class of 83. And Chris Shearer does the Oak Hills Class of 83 page. Good morning, Chris. Appreciate you doing that over the years. It's just such a terrible, terrible thing when you read about a classmate in your own class, basically your age, who's passed away, especially with such a good, good man. John Markowski. Anybody in Brown class of 83 at Oak Hills High School, anybody in the West Side knows exactly who I'm talking about. What a just an amazing guy. Everybody loved him. He's kind of like the Dolly Parton Oak Hills class of 83. You couldn't find a human being who didn't love that guy. So I'm sad to announce and let the listening audience know that he has passed away, and it's kind of hit me kind of hard because, again, such a great guy. God bless him. Prayers to his family. Funeral next Tuesday, or visitation is next Tuesday, funeral on Wednesday. If you're interested, you can find the details on that. God rest your soul, John Markowski. How about, let's end on a stack of stupid kind of note. And a left-wing, bat-crap, insane reality going on in Los Angeles. Ready? Rogue street food vendors, which nobody's doing anything about. This is a report that came out. Shocking allegations listed in a 662-page report of 9,746 public health complaints about street food vendors that was filed across Los Angeles County between 2023 and 2026. So 3 years, you've got almost 10,000 complaints about food vendor trucks. Complaints which include, from the report, quote, a dog eating meat out of a street vendor's bag before it was served to customers, cockroaches crawling out of a food truck, mice scurrying around open salsa, raw meat baking unrefrigerated in the heat, people urinating around cooking equipment. All of that and so much more. And in spite of that, both the county health department and the mayor, Karen Bass, suspended all street enforcement of permit inspections and food safety laws on the books, citing the lack of action. You ready? To protect illegal aliens from federal immigration enforcement. Breitbart sums this up in a couple of words, calling the progressive leaders extending the sanctuary city to illegally serve food. So we have a sanctuary policy when it comes to food vendors. Karen Bass officially announced that she had ordered the Los Angeles Police Department to no longer cite and fine unpermitted vendors, saying street vending is a quintessential part of LA's world-class food scene. Mice salsa. Yeah, that's great, isn't it? That's part of the scene, Joe. Come on. List replicated some unsanitary conditions, perishable meat stored uncovered in hot sun, lack of hand washing stations, workers not observing the kind of food safety practices found in restaurants, brick and mortar, and enforced in restaurants. That was the other component of it. The restaurants and legitimate vendors running the cities are, hey, whoa, how come you don't suspend the rules for us? If we get cited, you're going to come cracking down on us harder than you can possibly do. Not food vendors. You know why? Because most of these food trucks are apparently run by and owned by illegal immigrant community. Yeah. Ergo, you can't enforce it, because enforcing it might lead, ICE agents to the food vendor's truck or some nonsensical conclusion that they have come up with. So, cautionary tale, you might want to steer clear of the Los Angeles food vendor trucks if you happen to be in the Los Angeles area. Sorry if you are, but, you know, some people have to go there anyway. Just steer clear of that. If you're in a brick and mortar, apparently they're still enforcing the sanitary laws, but eat at your own risk. Why? Well, evil ICE. That's why. But it really makes you ponder how many people became just violently ill or maybe even have died as a consequence of food poisoning. I think the statistics are pretty alarming when it comes to that. Whew. Most of them don't even have vending permits. How's that on top of it? This is what you get when you go vote left. 854, 55 KRC Talk Station. You get a chance to listen live. Christopher Smithen, and he was all about crime, questioning out loud, where in the hell's mayor? After Perval, you had a four-year-old shot sitting on her front stoop in a gun battle that raged downtown Cincinnati over the weekend. She got shot. Now, he and I both agree, and he was on fire about it. Don't you think, as mayor, you might want to use that opportunity to reach out to the community, generally speaking, since this largely involves black people dying, black-on-black crime, which Christopher has a real problem with him not

0: that investors know what the Fed's inflation target is. There's been a lot of discussion that maybe it's the field goal posts are moving and they're thinking they want to do maybe something different in order to, you know, be less aggressive on inflation. But Chair Warsh was very clear when he basically said that when you look at the jobs market, the inflation rate as measured by PCE, which is a little bit broader than your consumer price or CPI index you hear a lot about, the PCE 2% target is a firm and fixed target. So, I mean, that's what he's clearly looking at. He's looking at it over a 12-month period. And when you know, see, you know, where, you know, we got PCE last week, by the way, and where you see where that's sitting at right now, 3.3%, it tells you that the Federal Reserve Chair is not happy with where inflation is. And the market responded accordingly. And in fact, it probably looks as one of the most hawkish ever Fed Chair speeches at a Jackson Hole symposium. What Jackson Hole, by the way, is, that's the Federal Reserve's annual symposium where they talk about big picture items. And when we'd say hawkish, that means they're really aggressive against inflation. So this is the most hawkish one.
1: I'm curious, did he say that right around, let's say 10 after 10 on August 28th? Because that's when the odds of a quarter point rate hike spiked from, they were hovering
2: That's right around when Brian's personal bond portfolio just blew up on Friday, but go ahead.
1: Yes, it went the wrong direction, but pretty rapidly. And you know, I like to flip bonds on a minute-to-minute basis. That's my jam. But no, so we went from about a 1 in 3 chance of a quarter point rate hike in September to all of a sudden almost a 2 out of 3 chance. So the odds doubled right around 10 after 10. So does that tell, what that tells me is that the public preserves that there perceives that there is little to nothing other than rate hikes that anyone, including the Fed, can do about inflation. We're kind of getting to the point where it's getting a little bit more baked in, are we not?
0: Hey, we're certainly getting closer. I mean, like you were saying, we're from 35 to basically 65% in a pretty quick time period. And the one other thing that Warsh said in his speech is he did note that interest rate changes were the primary tool the Federal Reserve would use to fight inflation. So that tells you that, you know, maybe there's been some speculation that they focus a little bit more on the balance sheet, because that's been something Kevin Warsh has harped on before even becoming Fed chair, that the Federal Reserve's buying of all these bonds out there really needs to get reined in. But he was pretty clear saying that interest rates are the tool that we're going to be using to fight inflation. So yeah, right around 10 Eastern time, you saw the speech start to come out, you saw the words hit, and you saw the 2-year Treasury yield increase 0.11% or 11 basis points. That was the largest single day move ever since this data started to get tracked going back to 2004 when you look at those Jackson Hole speeches.
2: All right, Andy, we're going to ask you to kind of play portfolio manager slash financial advisor here for a minute. And here's
1: even though that's kind of your day job, we're going to ask you to pretend. No,
2: but hey, here's the context of the question. There's a lot of people sitting on cash right now, a lot of cash lossing around. You could still get close to 4% yields. People with a possible short-term interest rate hike are probably feeling very comfortable sitting on that cash, especially as the bond market has done next to nothing, if not gone slightly down this year. Meanwhile, over in the S&P 500, profits have gone up almost 33% over a year ago, about a third better than estimates coming into the year. So you're either in the market and making money, or you're kind of sitting on cash, I think, hoping for a pullback so you get in at better prices. What do you say to the average investor out there right now, moving into September and the possibility of a Fed rate cut on top of midterm elections?
0: Well, I think you meant a Fed rate hike, and when you
2: Fed rate hike. Apologize. Yeah.
0: Oh no, I just wanted to reset that framework. So, if we're looking at a potential Fed rate hike, you got midterm elections. There's certainly a lot of noise out there, and it can cause volatility. And historically, obviously not a given, Never would really want to trade around what the calendar says. But historically, this September to, I'll call it mid-October period, tends to be some of the weakest periods for the market historically. Obviously, that's not a guarantee that you would see any sort of, you know, negative returns. I think they're actually still positive during this time period. They just happen to be less positive than normal. And that's tend to be where you have seen at least your historical, you know, large one day, you know, market crashes. When you think back, like, you know, 1987 as an example. But is that something you want to really, you know, trade around? Is that something you really want to make a long-term position around? I mentioned 1987. Well, if you look back to 1987 and look where the market was there versus where then versus where it is now, I mean, basically, any time you would invest in 1987 would have been a good time to invest if you have a long-term time horizon. There's no question about it. I think it really just, you want to make sure that your time horizon matches with your cash flow needs. I know, yeah, you mentioned cash is yielding, you know, something relatively nice. And even if the Fed hikes or does not hike in September here, cash still has a decent yield. And one thing I would say, though, Bob, is that, you know, cash has lagged over time. I mean, it can certainly make sense in some situations and some circumstances, and usually it's a it has to do with your own personal financial plans. But whether or not you compare cash to bonds or stocks, it has lagged basically over the past 80 years for all intents and purposes. There's no question about it. And when you look at the equity market right now, yeah, you've had a nice run up. Obviously, it's been a success for investors. And we saw some, you know, some strong earnings. You mentioned that 33% growth rate. We got NVIDIA last week, you know, which has added fuel to the fire there. And their results look pretty good. And what they're guiding forward certainly suggests the AI spending train from an economic perspective is not coming to an end anytime soon. So that should be good over a longer period of time. Doesn't mean there won't be volatility. Doesn't mean there won't be, you know, pullbacks. But in the absence of a recession, and as long as earnings keep growing, you know, you could see, you could easily see a 10 to 15% pullback. But when you look over a longer period of time, you know, markets head higher. Over every 1 year period going back to 1950, they're almost 80% of the time higher. You go look at over a 3 year period, 90% of the time, markets are higher. So is it a good time or a bad time to invest? You know, I would say, you know, trying to time when that occurs is really more of a fool's errand than anything. I like to look at the statistics, I like to look at the data. And, you know, play those odds because the odds are in your favor.
1: Andy, I want to pivot to the employment report because that's on deck for the end of this week. I think Friday that comes out. Economists are forecasting about 55,000 new jobs in August, but unemployment's hovering around 4.1%. What does all that mean? Is 55,000 a good number? Is that a weak number? And not to mention, obviously, it's going to have some role to play in the Fed decision coming up September 16th. What can you tell us about all that?
0: Well, the 55,000 number that is expected, I would not call that a good number. I would not call that a strong number. It's a poor number. It's not terrible because it wouldn't be declining if that comes in. But really, just to keep up with the population in general, the thought process is, and this is coming from Chair Powell's speech a couple of years ago, you need to see the monthly employment change right around 100,000. That would keep up with population. So coming in under that would suggest this is not a strong number. Now, if we start to see the job market, you know, surge and, you know, come in much higher, hotter than 100,000, what does that mean for, you know, the Fed's interest rate setting meeting here in mid-September? A hotter number, meaning much above 55,000 or even much above 100,000 will give the Fed even more room to hike rates because they think the economy could handle it. If you see a weak number, even a negative print, say the jobs leave the economy, well, that might make the Fed actually come to a pause. So I would look to see whether or not that payroll number comes in better or worse than that 55,000. And in this situation, you know, I hate to say things like this, but from the Federal Reserve's perspective, if you're like an equity investor and maybe you want the Fed not to hike rates, this is a spot where bad news could be good news.
2: All right. Speaking of that, and talking about following the data, I know you and your team, Andy, created a recession scorecard looking at a bunch of different indicators, you know, relative to the overall economy. Is there anything flashing concern out there right now that you would alert listeners to?
0: Yeah. So we look at multiple indicators, and, you know, nothing is a crystal ball, but these are data points that move before the broad economy moves. And right now, 3 of our 10 leading economic indicators that we have highlighted, so 30%, are suggesting there could be a slowdown. That is low to middle recession risk. This isn't something we would be, you know, raising the red flag and sounding the alarm bells. We're not there yet. So when we look at it from that perspective, the breadth of the indicators does not support that. And we don't pretend we have our own crystal ball. So we look at some other data from other parties, like the Conference Board has their own leading economic indicator index. And there's a few other leading indicators out there that we watch. And right now, by and large, none of them are showing an economic slowdown is expected in the next 6 to 9 months, which is important because, you know, that would suggest that earnings will keep growing. And that has historically been the fuel that has helped lift equities over time.
2: Sounds good, Andy. Thanks, as always, for your insights on the overall economy and the markets. While every headline on planet Earth seems to involve AI right now, a different kind of investment has returned at least to the front page in the short term, and that's Bitcoin. We'll explain why next. 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
2: 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I'm Bob Sponseller, along with Brian James. A massive IRA, big charitable gifts, and looming RMDs. Does that change the case for Roth conversions? We'll tackle that, plus the tax dilemma of holding a hugely appreciated stock, straight ahead at 6:43. Well, Bitcoin is back, at least in the short term, after spending much of the year struggling. The cryptocurrency suddenly surged 25% in just 2 weeks, climbing above $80,000. What's going on here, Brian?
1: That's right. So Bitcoin back in the headlines again. So this rally started August 19th after Treasury Secretary Scott Bessent announced plans to at least double the size of Treasury bond repurchases. Well, of course, the butterfly effect. If something happens over here, it has an effect over there. That contributed to speculation about lower yields, potential dollar weakness. That helps assets such as gold and Bitcoin. But later that same day, President Trump did meet with some cryptocurrency executives and called on currency to pass the Clarity Act of Congress. That's a goal. That's another step toward clarifying exactly how does cryptocurrency fit within the regulatory structures of all our various financial markets and things. There's so much detail in all these things. But right now, you know, cryptocurrency doesn't have a whole lot of governance around it. And some people are attracted to it for that reason. But on the other hand, it also creates a lot of unexpected outcomes there. Clear regulation really does potentially make a big difference. So the reason being, if mainstream investors become more comfortable owning it, now obviously all of a sudden we've created, we have increased the pool of people who were willing to buy it. If you think about how any auction works, the more bidders, the better. The rules of the road are better established. That could increase demand. But I don't know. Do you think all of that is enough to explain a 25% Bitcoin rally, Bob?
2: I don't know. I think a lot of these things are just trading and momentum trading vehicles. And, you know, when clients ask me about this, that's exactly what I tell them. If you're going to be involved in this stuff, Bitcoin, any cryptocurrency, leveraging gold mining stocks, for example, you better have your finger on the trigger and have more of a short-term trading mindset rather than a long-term investing mindset. Let's face it, Bitcoin had been down for the year. Same with gold. You know, gold had been on a rally for the next couple of years. I think part of this, Brian, had to do with a lot of the headline news, you know, when our total debt in the United States eclipsed $40 trillion. I think that reminds people that, hey, we're spending more money than we're taking in, and nobody seems to be doing much about it. And so let's turn to some alternative asset classes. But these are momentum trades. You know, you can argue that this stuff was oversold in the short term, and maybe it's overbought in the short term now. But hey, nothing attracts investors' attention and media attention like rising prices. After something goes up by a bunch in a short term, all the media outlets are going to talk about it because that's what sells advertising and gets eyeballs glued to cable news and social media posts. But
1: that's a great point. That's kind of what I was hoping you would say. Yeah, because when you referenced Bitcoin being a momentum trade play, what that really means is people are really attracted to the volatility of it. So let's go beyond, because you and I hadn't talked about it. It hasn't been much of a headline. Nobody's been talking about it much for a while now. So let's do a little bit of history prior to this exciting, sexy move here it had in August. So Bitcoin peaked around $126,000 in October of 25, then fell by half to $63,000. All of a sudden, got real quiet around the cryptocurrency fronts. Nobody was talking about it. Been really quiet ever since. Recovered a little bit, but it stayed below 80,000 since about mid-May. So now that it's back above 80,000, you know, nearly 25% a week and 28% for all of August, that was a rebound from a long, volatile decline. wine, which is when we don't talk about it. But remember, the folks who are out there momentum trading this would very much like to get your attention so that you'll throw some of your money in it. I really think that the crypto, any of the cryptocurrency moves are driven by new people getting attracted to it, right? It's going to be a long time till cryptocurrency is established as any kind of a, you know, a balanced portfolio type of a thing that everybody has to have, which means there's an opportunity. We can attract investors to it who have never invested in it before. That creates more buyers. I'm not saying that's a good thing. I'm just saying that's how auctions work. If you get more people coming to your auction, you're going to get more more buyers, more bidders. So they strike when the iron is hot and it hits the headlines when the thing goes up, and we don't talk about it when it goes down.
2: Yeah, Brian, again, we're really talking about the difference between swing trading and long-term investing. And there's nothing bad about either one as long as you know what you're doing and know what you're getting into. The reason that some of these cryptocurrencies have not gone mainstream in terms of taking on a sizable piece of a diversified long-term portfolio is because of the volatility embedded in that asset class. It's just too volatile for people to want to, you know, people don't want to have swings up and down by 50% in anything that they're holding long term. So again, it comes down as an investor, just be aware of what you're trying to do with your money and what your advisor is trying to do with your portfolio, and, you know, align yourself accordingly. There's nothing wrong with momentum trading in any of these asset classes, but you better be paying attention and have the time and inclination to do this, because you can get whipsawed around in a hurry. I think the point of this whole segment is that, you know, after Bitcoin has made this big jump, it doesn't mean it's going to suddenly get you, you know, 12, 15, 20% per year uninterrupted as an asset class that you really want to have a large percentage of your portfolio invested in. It's still pretty much a trading vehicle, not a long-term investing vehicle. That's how I see it anyway. How about you?
1: Yep, I pretty much agree with that thought there. It's something to pay attention to, but it's not something that everybody has got to have. If you're truly attracted, I think of it like fishing. If you're truly attracted to going out and casting a line every now and then, seeing what you get, knock yourself out. But if you're really just attracted to the potential to make a bazillion dollars, go down to the casino, because they'll give you free drinks.
2: Here's the Allworth advice. 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
2: 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What if one of the biggest retirement mistakes isn't spending too much money? It's waiting too long to spend it. Fidelity has a very interesting study or survey out on this topic, Brian. Let's get into it because this is an interesting one.
1: Well, yeah, they looked beyond whether retirees simply have enough money. This is an important question, isn't it, Bob? They asked whether people are actually living the retirement they wanted. And as you and I have frequently discussed, that's really what matters. It's not just about the pile of money and whether I made more than last year. The people who only focus on that tend to kind of miss the point of being on this planet. But, so Fidelity started to ask deeper questions. Only about 15% of these retirees say that their days always reflect what matters most to them. About the same amount said they did do some extensive structured planning for, you know, those non-financial parts. In other words, there not many of them said that they put time into thinking about what does it mean? How do I want to spend my time? How do I want to structure my relationships, health? How do I define a sense of purpose after I'm no longer working anymore? But at the same time, about 3 out of 4 retirees say they feel some urgency to live well in the years ahead. So what it seems like is that we have the willingness to think about it. it, right? People do know that I need to be thinking about what my life is going to look like, but very few people say they've taken proactive steps to really think about that. And having spent many hours at tables talking about these very topics, I can confirm we all tend to focus so much more on the money, on the dollars, than we do on the time.
2: Yeah, Brian, that difference between 3/4 or 75% and the 15%, and I know always is a very, precise term, but there seems to be a gap here between the 75% of folks that are really thinking about some of these things that are going to improve their life and the life of their family that involves money, and the only 15% that are really doing it. They're really implementing, their ideal retirement life. And that seems like a heck of an opportunity for some good financial planning and dialogue with a fiduciary advisor. So, I know you do a wonderful job covering this topic with clients. I've seen you do it many times. Talk about the process that you actually take people through to connect the dots, moving people from that 15% category over to the 75, 80% category that are walking out of the office feeling really good about how they're using their time, their energy, and their money.
1: Well, my go-to process there is to ask them to picture, for a married couple, for example, picture that it's Tuesday morning, it's 10 o'clock, you're on your fourth cup of coffee and you're staring at each other from either end of the couch. What will happen in that moment of time? What will be your pivot point? What are the things that make you you, and how can you make sure that your finances support that rather than you only supporting your finances? And a lot of people simply haven't done this. And these aren't irresponsible people, quite the opposite. The most responsible people out there worry themselves so much about the finances that they never see the scarier thing behind the big financial mountain, which is the mountain of time. And that can be very, very jarring to people who maybe kind of created their identity around what their jobs are. I'm a very important person. I manage a lot of people. I'm in charge of these products or I teach these kids. And that's really what moves me at the end of the day. All of a sudden, it's just the dog staring at me waiting to be fed. And it doesn't feel like I'm as important as I used to be. That is almost as scary to some as the financial piece.
2: Yeah, Brian, don't you think, a lot of this is people that just, let's face it, a lot of people come in and say, hey, I just don't want to be a financial burden to my kids. And they go to great lengths to make sure that doesn't happen. That's what I see a lot of time. So how do you help people work through this?
1: Well, and I think it's just grabbing people and saying and focusing on the not the pile. Let's focus on the activity, right? So but we got to start with a pile because we got to put that to bed. So let's say you've accumulated, $3 million, $5 million, maybe $8 million. You own the house, Social Security's coming in. Maybe there's a pension in the mix. But somehow spending $25,000 on the family vacation feels irresponsible. And that's understandable because people with $3, $5, $8 million didn't get there by spending $25,000 on vacation in the early years. It's quite the opposite. However, that gets ingrained in us. So I encourage people to understand what kind of power that pile of money gives you. We've all focused so much on streams of income. I got to get a job. I got to get paid. I got to put money in my 401k. I got to pay these bills. That's all income coming in and outflow going out. We get so focused on that, we don't pay any attention to the machine that we've built in the background. So oftentimes, I'll simply show people, especially after a run-up in the market, which we've had plenty of over the last 3 years, people agonize over, oh my gosh, the car died. We got to buy a new car. Those are $50,000, $60,000. And my point there is usually to pull up their investment portfolio and say, cool, if you spend $60,000 now, then you're using money you didn't have a month ago or 2 months ago or something like that. The market gave it to you. You gave it to you by building that machine and behaving the correct way during all the market downturns. That's what you've been doing all of these years. You're building a machine that generates money and lives in your house. It's almost like you have a third person whose job, whose entire meaning, reason for existence is to go out and bring in income for you. But it takes people a long while to get over the fact that could go poof. It's all fake money. It's all paper gains. Well, turn it into real gains and go buy that car.
2: Yeah, I think as we sit down and go through this stuff with clients, instead of just asking the question, do we have enough? I think we also need to be asking, do we have enough for what? In other words, list all the things that involve money that are really important to families that, that trip to Europe with the family, the helping the grandkids with their college education, the generous charitable giving that people want to do. You know, once you can break down individual goals and quantify what those are with dollars, and then stress test that whole financial plan against anything and almost anything that could possibly go wrong, that's where, you know, I see people get a little bit of, not a little bit, sometimes a lot of emotional release to actually deploy this money while it could do some good in the world and do some good for your family. Here's the Allworth advice. A successful retirement plan shouldn't just protect you from running out of money. It should protect you from running out of the time to enjoy it. What if you know you need a financial plan, but you have no idea when you want to retire? We'll explain how to plan for an uncertain future and when paying a tax bill may actually reduce your investment risk. All that's coming up next. 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
4: Ladies and gentlemen, I want to be clear about something. 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
2: 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I'm Bob Sponseller, along with Brian James. Do you have a financial question you would like for us to answer? There's a red button you could click while you're listening to the show if you're listening on the iHeart app. Simply record your question there, and it will come straight to us. Bob in Kenwood, Brian says, we've retired already. We have roughly $3 million in IRAs. We give about $75,000 a year to various charities. Should we still be doing Roth conversions, or does our charitable giving change the math because we can use qualified charitable distributions once our required minimum distributions kick in? Sounds like Bob's got his thinking cap on, and this is good.
1: He does. He's sensing that there might be a better way to kind of do this more efficiently. And, you know, you're exactly right. So charitable giving can materially change that Roth conversion math. So with $3 million in traditional IRAs, Roth conversions are still useful, but I wouldn't start with the usual goal of convert as much as possible for RMDs. You already have a very effective future outlet for IRA money. We don't know Bob's age, but we know he's retired. So he's probably nearing the age where he could be doing qualify charitable distributions. So once you read 70 and a half, you can direct IRA money straight to eligible charities. No middleman. You don't stick it in your checking account, then write a check. You have your financial institution send it directly to that charity at their address or their financial account. That distribution is excluded from income. And once RMDs kick in, here's the bonus, that QCD counts towards satisfying them, right? So you can do a QCD at 70 and a half. However, RMDs don't kick in until 73. So if you give $75,000 annually, right? So this really is best for people who are already doing, making charitable contributions. You can do it much more efficiently if you take advantage of qualified charitable distributions. So the other thing that people don't quite get, I mean, I think a lot of people understand the concept of if I give money to charity, I'm generally not going to pay taxes on it. And that's true. And of course, the charity doesn't either. But if let's say you were to take these dollars straight into your checking account and then turn around and write a significant check for the same amount to the charity, that's not qualified as a QCD, which means that those dollars themselves will not be taxed. However, they do contribute to your overall tax rate. I know that's tough to understand, but if you have that $75,000 deduction, it is going to push up taxes on your other taxable income. If you get it classified as a QCD, it will not have any impact at all. It's as if it never happened, other than you benefited a charity the same way you always have, and you completely avoided not only the taxes on the distribution itself, but also the impact of that extra income pushing up tax dollars on your other sources of income. So lots of moving parts there. But yeah, it's definitely time to start learning about those QCDs, qualified charitable distributions. Lynn in Madeira. Lynn bought Apple years ago, and she says what started off as a modest investment is now worth about $500,000 with almost no cost basis. So there's a giant pile of money out there she's staring at and feeling like she's not allowed to touch. That's my perception there. But anyway, she says everybody tells them they're too concentrated, but they're worried about selling it and creating that big tax bill. So Bob, she wants to know, when do you actually decide that paying that tax is less risky than just sitting on a giant pile of the same stock?
2: Well, Lynn, what tends to happen here is there's an emotional piece of this decision and there's an economic piece of this decision. So my first question would be, you know, that $500,000 worth of Apple stock, what percentage of your overall portfolio does that make up? If it's climbing above 10, 15%, that is way too concentrated, and you need to develop a plan to gradually and responsibly, from a tax standpoint, diversify out of that. In the meantime, you know, I've talked about this, you know, I think several times on this show. If you want to protect, you know, you ask at what point is paying the tax less risky than continuing to hold the stock? My answer is if they have one bad earnings report, or we go into a mild recession, or just a, you know, tech stocks start to roll over, I guarantee you if Apple stock goes down by 30%, you will have determined that I wish I would have paid 15 to 20% in capital gains and protected all those profits that you've accumulated. So again, there's an economic piece to this decision and there's an emotional piece. Again, in the meantime, while you're figuring all this out, you can protect your investment by buying put protection. You know, pick a price under which you don't want the stock to fall. If you want to help pay for that protection, you can actually sell an out-of-the-money call option to help pay for that protection. That's called a collar. You know, that's a strategy that you can put around that stock and take some of the volatility out of things, then sit down with a good fiduciary advisor and look at all of your goals. Maybe it makes sense to give some of that Apple stock to your kids and grandkids. Maybe it makes sense to use some of that Apple stock to gift to charity. If you give the stock directly to charity or in a donor advised fund, you could get the tax write-off and avoid the capital gains taxes. You know, and aside from all that, you can just gradually start to peck away, you know, at that Apple stock and diversify it into other things and not pay the capital gains taxes all at once. So you've got a myriad of opportunities out there. Sit down with a good advisor, dovetail that with a conversation with your CPA, and hopefully you can come up with a good plan to be proactive here before you regret not doing anything if and when we eventually have a sizable market downturn. Hope that helps. All right, Brian, love this last question from James in Fort Wright. He says, I'm 52 and I need a financial plan, but I really don't have an age where I want to stop working. I have no clue what the future holds. So how do I plan for a non-plan?
1: You know, Bob, as you're probably thinking too, these can be some of the most fun interactions to have, because the enlightenment that people like this see when they can kind of see what's possible, it's just plain fun. You don't need a retirement date to have a financial plan. Sometimes the best plan is one built around flexibility than that single finish line. So I would suggest that you change your thinking. The question isn't, when do I want to retire? It should be, what would need to be true for work to become optional for me? That means knowing your annual spending, what income is going to be available from Social Security, pensions, whatever other income sources you have, how big that portfolio needs to be to cover the gap. That will help you figure out what's possible. Don't think about what you want. If you don't know, that's okay. Think about what's possible. Then you can figure out what's in the range of acceptable versus what's off the table. This is going to be enormously helpful. Sounds like you're pretty happy doing what you're doing right now, but eventually that may change. Your company may change and pivot to something you don't want to be dealing with, or you may change and just decide, I want to spend my time doing something else. Having a general idea of when you're in that window is going to be enormously helpful, but don't get hung up on a certain day. Name 10 days and work toward those, see what they look like, and then stop thinking about it.
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2: You're listening to Simply Money, presented by Allworth Financial. I'm Bob Sponseller, along with Brian James. Well, here's a sobering figure. Nearly 2 out of every 3 parents have not legally documented who they want raising their children aged under 18 if something should happen to both of them. Brian, this is an important piece of family estate planning, and unfortunately, not enough folks talk about it or are advised to take care of this.
1: Yeah, it's one of those things that isn't important until it is, and that happens quite suddenly. So this is coming from a Legal Shield study. 19% of people say they're stuck because they can't decide who they want to deal with this. Another 18% simply say, well, we just haven't thought about it at all. About a third of them, which could be the same people, of course, express confusion about the process. They don't know how to do it, or they really didn't think of it as something they had to do, in the rush of taking care of those kids from day to day in the first place. But here's an important part of this. Not making a decision doesn't mean there won't be one. It simply means the government's going to decide who your guardians are for you if you don't document that. So if both parents die or become incapacitated without documenting these things, the court has to get involved and decide who is going to take care of these children. You know, typically it may work out the way you want that way. Family members, grandparents, aunts, uncles, those are the ones going to be considered first for obvious reasons. But maybe that's not what you want. Maybe you've got concerns about some of those folks. Maybe you would choose this sibling versus that sibling. Who knows? But if until you document that, then you don't have a plan at all, and you're leaving it to the government, who's going to treat it just as another case on the docket, and they're going to decide, it's just going to move through the conveyor belt with all the other cases they have to deal with, and they won't put as much thought into it than you will. So, and we usually talk about money in this space here. So, of course, for families with significant assets, there is one more decision that needs just as much attention. Sometimes who takes care of the kids isn't the same question as who takes care of the money. As a matter of fact, it would be helpful to kind of spread the load, I would say, in a situation in this case.
2: Yeah, and again, every family's different, but oftentimes, Brian, the person who is equipped to handle money the best and most responsibly is not necessarily the person that you want raising the kids. And that's where, it doesn't have to be terribly complex, but this is where a well-drafted trust can take care of this, because somebody that is going to be taking care of, say, one, two, or three kids, there's an expense involved with that. And you don't want to just have somebody sign up for that responsibility, especially if you've got some significant assets, and not have, some provisions in place to help the parents pay for the care of those kids. And I've seen this work very well, where you've got a trustee that's handling the money. They know about the person raising the kids. There's kind of a dual accountability situation going on there. But again, you got to sit down and talk and think through this. And unfortunately, too many people aren't doing it, because I think everybody thinks when they're young and young parents, they're bulletproof. No chance that both parents are going to pass away before the kids reach age 18, and that's not necessarily the case. Thanks for listening tonight. 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
14: This is a Bloomberg Money Minute. Honda and Nissan have agreed to jointly develop key software for their next-generation cars, the first major collab since the two automakers ended talks to combine last year. The companies will work on a new in-vehicle operating system and the electronic control units that act as a car's central computing system. They will deploy the technology starting in 2029. Treasury Secretary Scott Bessent plans to ask the group of G20 members to review their terms of trade with China. Bessent faces a test with global peers at the meeting of the group of 20 finance ministers in Asheville, North Carolina, where he's vowed to return the conversation to boosting growth. The comments come as Washington and Beijing prepare for a summit between President Trump and his Chinese counterpart Xi Jinping, with a fragile tariff truce set to expire in November unless it's extended. It is a down day on Wall Street. The Dow is down 0.8%. The S&P is down 0.6%. The Nasdaq is down about 0.6% as well. Matt Piper, Bloomberg Radio.
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16: Jury deliberations will resume Tuesday in the Massachusetts triple murder trial of Lindsay Clancy.
0: A jury started deliberations last Thursday. They were sent home again today. Clancy's admitted to strangling her three young children in 2023, but is pleading not guilty to three counts of first-degree murder. Prosecutors allege the killings were premeditated. The defense says Clancy was suffering from a postpartum psychotic break. At least two people are confirmed dead, 15 are missing after a flash flood swept through the Grand Canyon. A man's body's been found along the Colorado River, though it's not clear when or where the second body was found. Officials say the flooding damaged a key water pipeline serving tourists. As a result, the park now has limited water resources ahead of the Labor Day weekend. The death toll in the Nepal-Tibet border region after destructive floods there is now more than 930, and officials say still more than 4,400 people are missing. As of Sunday, the State Department says at least 85 Americans are still among the missing. Nine Americans have already been evacuated. Reports say President Trump is sending a message to Iran by posting what appears to be an AI-generated video of Iran's Karg Island being blown up. Here's Chris Caraggio.
17: Vice President Vance told reporters en route to a stop in Michigan that Trump says he doesn't make announcements about military actions on social media, but that Vance thinks the post is directed at Iranians. This afternoon.